0: During my first time stepping into Te Wānanga Aotearoa, doing your mahi toi class.
1: Yes.
0: And you're still a kayako, Te Wānanga Aotearoa?
1: Still a kayako there in Lavina.
0: Awesome, yeah. Awesome. What was your earliest sparks of creativity for you?
1: I would probably say the day I was born when I let out my first karanga.
0: Wow.
1: That's a space of creativity right there, whānau. I'm sure we've all witnessed that. just my cries, but also I was very fortunate to spent a lot of time with my nene and my koro and my whānau, a lot of uku, raranga, a lot of my papa was a carver, mum was te wharepōra. And I'm really a master of nothing. I'm just a tauira, as we all are, every day in a big tutu. So that's how I came to be. And I love the toy. The toy speaks words. But it's loud for me and it's warm, should I say. Yeah, warm. Yeah, I love that.
0: It's a healing space, eh, mahi toi? Who has been watering your seeds for you through mahi toi? Not even just mahi toi, through your... who you are as a being, who has been nurturing those little puti puti pods from the beginning, those little seedlings.
1: Our atua, our tupuna, first Kilda. Of all. And my tamariki, my daughter and my son, and the many people that I cross paths with. My tauira, you know, I'm always learning with them as well as teaching them. So it's, yeah, he koha atu, he koha mai, aroha atu, aroha mai.
0: Ka pai.
1: I love that. So, yeah, many order my puti puti.
0: It's that cool. Reminds me of that whakatauki, pui pui a te kākano, kia pua wai, nurture the seed and it will bloom. And I truly feel... you are who you surround yourself with. And if you have people around you that are watering your seeds, that are inspiring you, that encouraging you to dream and to make your dreams come true as well, it seems like you've had that really beautiful tautoko of inspiration and creativity around you as well. And you inspire me. You've inspired and watered my seeds as well. So you're a tēnō mare kura e hoa. The biggest thing that I took away from doing mahi toi classes with you is every time you would say, when we're learning a new tohu, we're creating a painting, we're creating a new piece, that it's always about the kōrero. And I'm really interested in your whakaro as to why is that such an important kōrero for people stepping into that space? Why is it that the kōrero is more important than what the actual piece is that you produce?
1: So for me, it's important that you have a kōrero e mahi toi, because it's like that living mechanism, that āhuatanga, that wairuatanga that's in that space. And it becomes your tupuna. It comes that connection, that hono, and that taonga. And I just think it's really important that we do. And it's not about the pretty pictures or what it looks like.
0: Kia ora.
1: But it's about what that stands for and what the intention of that is. You know, I'm not big on creating just to put things up on a wall, but they hold a space, they hold a mauri for a purpose. And so that's really important to have those kōrero.
0: Kia ora, kia ora. I feel like I learn so much about mahi toi every single day. There's so many tohu within our te taiao, even within the maramataka, within our Māori moon calendar, through pūrākau, through these kind of kōrero. Yeah. I'm always learning something about mahi toi, and that is mahi toi. You're always going to be learning. It's not this, all right, I've done a mahi toi class and that's it. You continue on the waka. You continue reflecting and asking questions about yourself, and that's been the biggest learning for me is mahi toi has helped me ask those hard pātai about myself. It's made me reflect and look within and look deeper and ask about who I am and where I come from. And that's the beautiful layer of mahi toi, is it gets you to ask those questions about yourself when you don't have the space or know how to. Mahi toi gives you a space to reflect and maybe look a bit deeper within yourself.
1: Yeah, tautoko. It's bringing... kōrero from a te pō space into te ata, into the light. That space in there.
0: Kia ora, beautiful. And reflecting on Lil Tamaiti Marewa. I'm very curious to know what

0: what your younger self was like. How did she connect with creativity or even just setaiao, your environment around you? Tell me about the āhua of Lil Mariwa.
1: I was actually quite a shy wee girl. I used to go down to the shores of Lake Taupo with my nan and she would weave. And from being so little, I'd sit there next to her. And then as I got a little bit older, she'll give me a whenu and I'll smell the harakeke and look at the harakeke. And then as I grew and grew and grew, I started having a tutu with more of these spaces and learning. So I was very inquisitive as a child, very inquisitive. But I really love to just also sit in those silent spaces of just listening to the manu or watching. So, yeah, I find myself more quite an observer, a sit-back person, and just allowing to take time to actually observe things and then have a tattoo and have a play and, you know, all of those things. That was a little me. That was
0: I love
1: me.
0: That. Yeah, and you're wearing the most beautiful putty putty outfit right now, all covered in sunflowers. Is that a putty putty you loved when you were little?
1: Yeah, so my koro, he loved putty putty, and he grew many different putty putty in the garden spaces. So, yeah. And in saying that, when I first learned how to make a putty putty out of harakeke, I thought, this is a good idea. I'll go into my koro's, into the pā harakeke and do heaps of putty putty. And then he came out and he was like, who touched the harakeke? And I was like, And then I was like, so I taught her how to make a putty putty. I thought it looked so amazing. Probably koro was a bit like, you don't do that. But anyway, I remember it to this day. And, that was like one of the big putty putty that I done and created back in the day when I was, must have been like 5 or 6, like I was very young.
0: Wow.
1: But yeah, turned his whole harakeke into some putty putty. Yeah. But.
0: That's so cool. That's beautiful, Lehua. And do you think your little inner child within you has contributed to who you are now, within how you teach, within how you're a mama, within everything that you do? Has she contributed to who you are and where you're at in life now?
1: 100%, absolutely, and she continues to this day, to the day that I return back to Papa Tuanuku. And so, yeah, very, very absolutely on
0: beautiful.
1: That part.
0: The older I get, the more I think I've gone through waves of being disconnected from my inner child. But where I'm at right now, and probably why this podcast is finally here, is it is helping me reconnect to my inner child. And the more I learn about myself, I realize all my interests and sparks and things that I love are actually just all the things I loved doing when I was little. And, little us is onto something. They know what sparks us up, what lights us up. And I really believe it's important to listen to your inner child and let her guide your ara, guide your path. It's a beautiful space to be connected with that space. And tamariki is so inspiring as well. I'm always learning so much when I'm in a tamariki space, when I'm teaching, when I'm running workshops with tamariki. I really notice the disconnect sometimes from adults when they're really scared to create, and tamariki who are just so not afraid. There's no fear. They're like, oh my gosh, yes, I'm so excited. This is a new thing. Let's do it. Even when they're learning te reo Māori, it's this no fear. And that's a really exciting generation to see coming forward, this fearlessness and unapologeticness as well.
1: Yeah,
0: it's so amazing and inspiring. So I love our tamariki. Yeah. It's really exciting.
1: They inspire me.
0: And so that leads me to my next question. What would you say to someone who thinks that they're not creative?
1: Depending on where they're at, because you never know what's behind closed doors for whānau. So I would either sit and think, okay, it's their whakaaro where they're sitting right now, but help them to sit and understand a bit more and te kōrero. Shared space speaks really loudly too for some. In those spaces, I could leave one word is just pupu ngaru, just ride the wave, just see how it, don't put a you can't or any of that there. Just, I think everybody is creative in their own ways.
0: Kia ora.
1: And how they unleash that creativity is in their own selves. And actually, it could even be just waking

0: up? How did you wake up?
1: Yes.
0: Did you get up and leak out of bed and have a cunny, or did you just slowly wake up and find where everything is? Like, there's so many depths to being creative, and it doesn't have to be, can I paint this picture and what does it look like, or create this mahi toi. It could be just, you know, breathing or doing our karaki e te ata or what do you call it, makeup, paint, any of that sort of stuff. You know, you can have a, you can be creative to the kaka who you
1: Absolutely.
0: What you wear,
1: yep.
0: or how you start your day, or what motivates you. Like, yeah, creativity, what is, there is no, what do you call it, like, wars to that.
1: Yes.
0: Like,
1: it's limitless, really.
0: It's limitless, yeah.
1: So many ways we can express ourselves with creativity. I love what you say about even within your kākahu as well, even that's such a beautiful way to express or bring some creativity into your day. What you have around you in your space, does it make you feel good when you wake up in the morning? Do you have something around you that inspires you or that you look to? I've got a little altar in my bedroom that's just all got little pockets of joys and things that make me really happy, and in a way even that's a space that I can channel some creativity. Another kōrero I really love is with creativity, with anyone who thinks that they're not creative, is that's a whakaaro coming either from you having a negative experience, say a teacher has said, oh, you're not creative, you can't paint, that's not very good. And then we become an adult and realise we're still holding on to that whakaaro. We're still afraid to paint and draw or whatever it is, maybe even express yourself in your clothes. And I think you have a really special gift, Mariwa, because you see creative potential in every single person and get them to slowly, slowly break out of that uncomfortableness and, embrace that hina tōrere, that spark, that potential that we all have. And the moment we believe that we are creatives and that we're born from creators because we're surrounded by creativity every day.
0: Just go
1: outside to Papa Tuanuku and mihi to her, go stand on the grass, go hug a tree. Like, that is our creative canvas right outside. And there's so much that can happen just by noticing, just by looking at things around you. So I think that's a really beautiful whakaaro that you shared. Thank you.
0: Se rongoa ai.
1: Ai, such a rongoa. And then there's the next layer of that when people accept that they are creative and they're in that flow state. How does that feel when you see a tawira or people in your life enter that state of flow?
0: It is so rewarding. Like, it is so rewarding. I just keeps me, like, I feel really humble, that whānau feel comfortable to share their kōrero, to sit next to me, to be in the same class. So I really, I sit back and I do a lot of reflection in that space as well, and just reflect on different people that I've crossed paths with, you know, and in that space. So, I love it. I absolutely love it. And I think that's why I do the mahi I do, and I have for a wee bit now, is because I just, it warms my nākau. It's like that heartbeat, you know, of the poi of Papa Tuanuku. I just, it just keeps it warm, keeps it flowing, and brings me great joy. So,
1: Hilda. I'm interested into how you get into your own flow state as well. What do you like to do to get into that state, to channel te wharepura?
0: So different things. I kind of just go with the flow. To be honest, I'm not a big planner.
1: That's me.
0: I'm just not a big planner. And I could be just, you know, walking somewhere and it's a lighting and I'm like, oh, I need to get my patu out. So I'll get my patu out and do some mo patu. And then I could be walking along and I'm like, oh, I like the colour of that green. And I'll be sitting there and I'll get my pen out and start, you know, designing some kākahu with those green. And then I'm
1: so
0: like,
1: cool.
0: Oh, maybe I need to do this kākahu here or look at it. Kurubwai here and look at the mokau. Like, I just get so inspired by many things. I guess I was that kid in the report that always said easily distracted, let's be honest. But I love it. I just don't plan and I go with the flow and how I'm feeling and how I wake up. is really important as well. If I'm tired, I'll make sure that I rest.
1: Killed up.
0: And I'm really, really honest, especially with my boss. Like, you know, is it going to be a productive day? Well, not a productive day, because if it's not a productive day, you can sit there doing one wee mahi that will take that whole day. Aye. If it's productive, then, you know, you smash out mahi.
1: Yeah.
0: And so I'm very in-tuned in where my hinginaro is, where my nākau is guiding me, and the tools around me. So our atua give us the tools to survive.

0: over there, and my tupuna guide me in the spaces that I need to go.
1: And we've got to listen to those things, eh? Yeah, if it's not working, stop. Maybe your body needs a rest. Maybe it's tamatia a ayo in the maramataka and we need to slow down and chill out.
0: Kia ora. Like my biggest kōrero is make sure you're the koha and not the hoha, whānau.
1: Kia ora. Kia ora. Oh, I love that. And that kind of feeds into the season that we're in currently, Matariki. Mm. It is a time of darkness, a time of stillness, but it's also our Māori New Year as well, a time when we can look ahead into the future, we can mihi to our loved ones. What does this season of Matariki look like for you, where we're at right now?
0: It's a space I find that a lot of whānau, we're getting burnt out around this time.
1: Aye,
0: it's heavy, and we're in that whakaaro of that Pākehā. New Year's is in January,
1: yes.
0: You know, and people go, oh, I've still got half, like 6 months to go in this year.
1: Yep.
0: But actually for us, it's right now.
1: Yep.
0: And so feeling tired and burnt out and it's all coming. This is normal for us, whānau. And just acknowledging that space and taking time out and actually counting on our kaimahi or our friends or whānau and just going, hey, I just need to just be toe, or I just need some time out right now. Can you tap in, or can we can we work together closer? Those spaces, I think acknowledging our tupuna. Yeah, there's a lot that goes on in my mind, and I think for me, I love sitting around that bonfire and just being with my whānau and like how we did.
1: Oh, that was beautiful.
0: You know, and just actually being together, playing those waiata and just thinking of those loved ones that have crossed paths with us, that are right here next to us, and knowing when you stand that you never stand alone. We stand with all of them. So I'm thinking of all of them. Mm. And that's one thing, like for our whānau, they say, you know, you die three times. And people are like, what do you mean by that? You know, you're physical. And then when people can't remember what your name was or your legacies and your kōrero, and what you look like.
1: Wow.
0: And so,
1: you're so
0: keeping
1: right.
0: some of those spaces of, that's the time where I sit around and I go, oh, remember Uncle da da da, or my auntie da da da, or my papa da da da da. And actually bringing those alive, like giving them some heart. And I think that's really important.
1: Absolutely.
0: And to share that for our next generations and going, oh, yeah, Uncle, we'll reset da da da marae and da da da. Oh, we haven't been down to that urupa. Oh, you've got to see auntie. So, some of those things. And that's a really good time to kōrero. So that's kind of where I sit.
1: And that's the beauty of Matariki. I think the more I connect with it every year, I realise how meaningful it is, how purposeful it is. And it is a time to reflect. It's a time to slow down. And, exactly what you were saying, mihi to our loved ones. Keep their memories and their who they are alive. Because if we don't have these kōrero, that's how we lose them. And they are a part of us. They're a part of us when we create, when we kōrero, when we learn. They're always there. They're always around us. So I'm really looking forward to the season of reflection, of letting go, of not getting burnt out, because that's not happening.
0: Yeah, it's not
1: We're
0: happening.
1: Not getting burnt out.
0: No.
1: It's a whānau. We're going to be chilling. We're going to be having our beautiful time with our loved ones.
0: Yeah,
1: And remembering as well. A lot of it is remembering. For lots of whānau, it's still new, learning about Matariki and what it is. Finding ways of how we can celebrate that with our whānau. It's still a pretty new space for my whānau as well. We're still kind of learning and understanding what Matariki means. And Matariki feels a special time because Matariki is when my koro passed. Mm-hmm. There's an intention behind it now, and now I can actually just spend that time around the bonfire talking about him and keeping those memories of him alive. And it's really beautiful, and I look forward to doing it every Matariki now.
0: I think there's a big mihi in that space too for those whānau that may be far away from whānau and it's just them. I think today, now, more than ever, there's a lot more celebrations and ceremonies and whānau coming together and doing those, so, you know, meeting up. But it doesn't have to be like that too, whānau. You might want to do it in your own special way where you go down and you go down to the Y, or you go and do something that your way to acknowledge those spaces.
1: Yes.
0: It doesn't have to just be as a big whānau if that's not your jam, you know, but just know that you're all loved out there, whānau.
1: Kia ora, kia ora. Oh, thank you, Mariwa. Is there any other whakaaro, any last thoughts you'd like to share? Thank you for being on today's podcast as well. I'm really grateful to share this

0: space and to share your hinengaro with us during this season of darkness. But within the darkness, there is still the light, Tete whānau.
1: That's why when you look up, hey, there's nini ngāwhitu up in the
0: kia ora.
1: Up there. I just want to acknowledge you, e hoa, and the spaces you've moved through to and the kōrero that you have shared with me. Like, I do appreciate you.
0: Kia ora.
1: And I love your mahi, love the kaupapa, and I will always be here standing right next to you.
0: Oh, so I appreciate
1: you
0: that
1: need
0: so
1: me
0: much.
1: Right here. And yeah, I can't wait to see the fruits of Puti Pod.
0: Our flowers are blooming, Iti Whānau, and they're blooming because of the people that we surround ourselves with. My Puti Puti wouldn't be here without you. And I feel probably it's this reciprocal relationship as well. The Puti Puti need other Puti Puti around them to thrive and to bloom and blossom together. That's what we're doing. We're transforming, we're evolving, and we're learning.
1: Oh, I love that. I actually have a pā tai for you because I'm going to drop a pā tai of what is your favourite Puti Puti?
0: Oh, pā tai pie. My favourite Puti Puti are daffodils, and daffodils remind me of my koro because he loves daffodils, and I like that they only come out once a year, so you have to really appreciate them when they're there. And it takes me, it kind of reminds me as a tohu to slow down, to appreciate the good things while they're here, and to not let them slip away. And to, it's just this, that constant reminder of joy, love, and creativity when I see them. So they're my favourite Puti Puti. Kia ora. And what's your favourite Puti Puti?
1: Mine would be the manuka. Just as a wee kid, being in the Nahiri, I used to always just be surrounded by them and just love the smell. And I always used to concentrate on that real bright pink red in the middle. And also the rongo properties too. So yeah.
0: Kia ora.
1: Be the manuka flower.
0: Tēnā koe.
1: Tēnā koe. Kia ora.
0: Well, that's all we have time for today. Thank you all for listening, and join me for the next Puti Puti Pod. Tēnā koe, Mariwa. Thank you so much. Kia rere te hau, ka pohia te kora, whakatongia ki roto I a au, whakakia tōku rai, kia ekia ngā maunga, kia pūria au e ngā hau o te ora. Tau, tau, tau ana e.
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3: 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Heritage Matters is broadcast on the first Monday of each month at 9:30 a.m. and replayed the following Sunday at 7 p.m. Heritage Matters is proudly supported by Heritage New Zealand. 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

0: Welcome to Pacifically Speaking, Voices of Oceania. This podcast is dedicated to celebrating the stories, cultures, and lived experiences of Pacific peoples in Aotearoa, New Zealand, and beyond. In this episode, we get to Talanoa again with Pio Manoa, a proud Itauke archaeologist and PhD candidate at the University of Otago, where his research explores the ancient Fijian past. For those of us that are unfamiliar with archaeology, Pio shares with us why it is so important, why there needs to be more Pacific voices in the field, and what he aspires to achieve with his work. Pula vinaka, Pio, and thank you for joining me again on the podcast.
1: Thank you again. My name is Pio Manoa. I am currently doing a PhD in archaeology at the University of Otago. I'm into the final year of my research.
0: For those of us that are unfamiliar with archaeology, and to be honest, if it wasn't for my husband as an archaeologist too, my understanding of archaeology was very limited in that, you know, I envisioned Indiana Jones, you know, in the field. And I know for many people, not just in the Pacific, that's what we think of when we hear the word archaeology. But can you share with us, you know, what is archaeology to you and why is it so important?
1: Yes, we often get that into the Indiana Jones reference. But truthfully, I actually have only watched one of that franchise, actually one or two. So I'm not the best when it comes to linking Indiana Jones or getting that reference. That question is a very good question, because a lot of people in the Pacific and a lot of our people, you know, back home, they do not know what archaeology is. So I'll often have to explain it to them in a way that it'll make sense to them. So what I often define archaeology as is broadly the study of our old people or our ancestors. And so I'll usually define it as going to old village sites and looking at things that they created, like pottery and other things like that. And so that's how I usually define it to local communities, that looking at things, material remains that our ancestors have left behind for us, and putting that together so we'll have a better understanding of where we come from

0: where our ancestors have been, what they have, some of the fascinating things that they managed to create, some of the fascinating things that they built, and places that they set up their villages, but all those things that we can see and that we can hold, physical objects, tangible cultural heritage that we as Indigenous people can look at and can learn from. So I'll always like to use that reference to it's the study of our ancestors when defining it to our Indigenous communities.
1: I mentioned already, one of the biggest misconceptions that Indiana Jones referenced, but are there any other misconceptions about archaeology and the work that you do?
0: Yeah, well, it's the early history of archaeological work, in terms of the looting, in terms of using it as a way to collect other people's treasures, Indigenous people's treasures, and displaying it places so far away as like your trophy or your prize from the places that the places that that they've that Europeans had conquered.
1: You mentioned in our first episode that there were a few books growing up that inspired an interest in storytelling and our cultures. Can you share with us what these books were?
0: The stories that I can recall that really that I enjoyed as a child was stories that my grandparents would tell me. It'll bring us together in the evening before we go to sleep, and they'll tell us stories from the island or old stories that their grandparents had told them. So again, it's that link again to our old traditions that they would pass it down to me and to my siblings. The only book that I can think of would be, this was a book on like the myths and legends of Fiji and of I think other Pacific cultures as well, but the one that we had was one on Fiji and Rotuma. So that's the only one I can think of about our own stories.
1: What about now? Do more resources exist?
0: Well, now I'm aware of short stories that have been turned into books that are available, but it's still very much limited to the people, to communities, and to the general public. You'll have to search up archives, go to the national, visit the national archives, or spend quite a lot of money to purchase books at bookshops or libraries. And even in things on even literature on archaeological research is not readily accessible unless you are in studying in university, and then you're actually tasked with looking for those resources. You won't easily find it on your bookshelves or being easily accessible on platforms even like social media. So, and that's still a major challenge in terms of the cultural heritage space back home.
1: Even for myself, if I, I'm trying to quickly look up something. Unfortunately, for a lot of our Pacific cultures, it's not a simple Google search.
0: No.
1: Like you mentioned, we have to have access to some of these archives and materials that we probably would not know that existed unless we were tasked with looking for them. Now that you are undertaking your PhD, can you tell us a little bit about what your research is focusing on and the work that you are currently doing?
0: So my PhD, as I mentioned earlier, is really focused on telling the story of human history in the southeast part of Nuanolebu. It is not by chance that it is also the place where I'm from, but it's a history that goes back 3,000 years, and most of that history we don't have a record of. Probably the last 600 years in our old traditions, maybe the last 1,000 years in our old traditions. Most of that old tradition has been lost, has been forgotten by descendant communities, and the history beyond that. Beyond

0: beyond where our oral tradition, oral history reaches is still very much unknown, just because of the lack of archaeological work that's been done on the island of Bonolebu. So this PhD is really delving into an unknown world of our history, and again, taking that background as being from there, it's enabling me to tell the story of my ancestors in a way that appropriate, that is that does justice to them and to their story and what they've left behind for us. So yes, so it's an unknown world, but there's still a lot we can learn. And even my PhD is just opening the doors, or just leaving the door slightly ajar, just because it's one of the first really extensive investigations, archaeological work in the region.
1: For those of us that don't have an understanding as to where Vanualevu is in Fiji, how has that been in terms of, you know, traveling there and conducting your archaeological research? Have there been some challenges in that sense?
0: It's the second biggest in Fiji. So you have Vitilevu, which is where most of the business hubs are, most of the capital cities located, most of the cities are. And Vanualevu is in the northern region. So if you look at a map of Fiji, you have Vitilevu, it's kind of round. And Vanualevu is like this long strip of land that's in the north, that takes up most of the northern region. You have two towns on the island. So there's still a vast difference in terms of development between the mainland, main island of Vitilevu and Vanualevu. The main modes of transport would be by ferry or boat, take us across, or plane. For us, there wasn't really a challenge in terms of getting there. Again, the main challenge for any fieldwork would be the funding. So as long as you got the funding, well, we were able to pay for our transport back and forth from the island. It's not that long as well. You can take one whole day if you are traveling during the day, but overnight you could just take over maybe just 8 hours by boat. So not that far. It's an enjoyable part of the journey.
1: That's true. It's an opportunity to go back home, and
0: yes,
1: not many young Pacific researchers can say that their research is on the place that they call home. Have you uncovered something that has been completely unexpected so far? Or what has been your experience so far in the field?
0: First off, I should just say that even getting to do work back home, it was a dream come true for me. So it didn't really matter what we found as long as I got to dig. But there were some interesting things that we had found at all the sites that we had dug at. But probably the most interesting thing would be the oldest thing, or the oldest site that we dug at. I had found some pottery that was lying down next to each other that came from the same vessel. So again, so there's pieces of pottery lying down next to each other, and brought them back, and I've put them all together, and you can see the shape. Well, not this, it's just one side of it, but it was fun trying to fit those pieces back together like a puzzle, because some of the pieces are not lying down there like they were lying down elsewhere, but it was a fun putting it together. And seeing the whole pot, but not only that, but it was also one of the oldest vessels that we had found. There are other features from that site that are quite unique as well, that point to what people were doing there. So to what, you know, how they were living, and they had constructed certain features that not too sure what they are at the moment. It's either a living space or something else more culturally significant. But it was special to uncover those features and those other artifacts.

0: Yeah, one of those sites. But again, just getting to work back home was a dream come true and something that I'll never forget.
1: What has been the most memorable excavation or field project you've been involved in?
0: The most memorable would have been my most extensive field season, which was last year, when I spent 4 months in the field last year. So this time last year, to get away from the Dunedin winter, I was back home enjoying the warmer temperatures. But it was quite memorable, not only because of those things that I mentioned that we found in terms of the archaeology, but also living together with the community, because we were actually staying with the local community, and we participated in a lot of events. So we were actually part of the community for those 4 months. 4 months. A lot of learnings, a lot of memorable moments spent with my research team, which again was a very small, intimate crew of myself, an uncle of mine, and a representative from the Fiji National Museum. So it was just mostly just three of us working at some of working at those sites. So it was, I think the moments that I will never forget would be spending the whole day, just the three of us working together. And sometimes we get quiet because we're just immersed in what we're doing. We have to find ways to strike up a conversation to keep us going and to see out the day. Yeah, and to it's a tiring work. It requires a lot of patience, but I think it's the connections that you make. It's the people that you work with, and the community that you get to be part of, is something that I will always take with me for forever.
1: What do you hope to achieve with the work that you are doing?
0: There's quite a few things on this level of my research in my PhD specifically. I hope that what I'm doing now does justice to the history of my ancestors, to my people, but also that it is a stepping stone or could be something that inspires others, young people like myself, to not only be part of archaeology or another space of cultural heritage or another space perhaps of cultural revitalization, because I see this, as much as it's about the archaeological skills that I'm building and the community engagement that I've just mentioned, but it's also about identity and the journey of identity. And I may not have touched on it specifically earlier, but this PhD was a way for me to reconnect back to my roots, back to my homeland in Bornolevo. I spent much of my time growing up in Vitiligo, the other island near Suva. So myself and my family, we were often away from our homeland, and things like language, things like relatives and connections with family were not clear to me personally until I had taken up this PhD, and that has taken me back to my homeland, taken back to my people, making connections with my family and relatives. So it's a journey of identity, reconnection. So that's what I hope is a product, a long-term product of not only my PhD but my work going forward, is that it inspires some other youngsters, some other young people out there to take on this journey of reconnecting back to their roots. Whatever space that's in, and that's in cultural heritage, that'll be great. In archaeology, that'll be even more fantastic. But yeah, it's all about reconnecting identity and how we can better preserve what has gone by, what has happened in the past, for not only for us today, but more importantly for those yet to come. So I think that's one of the underlying objectives of my PhD and my career.
1: You've touched on this.

a little bit when we speak about, our future Pacific people and young people potentially considering work in cultural heritage and revitalization.

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Kia ora koutou, g'day, welcome back to Certain Sound on Otago Access Radio, OAR FM 105.4 FM and 1575 AM, as well as Radio Hawke's Bay, Access Radio Taranaki, Manawatu People's Radio, and Free FM in Hamilton, or anywhere in the world if you're listening to the podcast. I'm John Chapman, one of your rotating group of hosts on Certain Sound. We've all come from different musical backgrounds, we're all based here in Dunedin, and we love exploring and sharing New Zealand music with you. Tonight we're listening to what I'm calling industrial-ish pop, or pop-ish industrial. I know some folks get tied up in labels, but I reckon most good music can't slot into such easy categories. But be prepared for alien synths, sequenced beats, growly vocals, swimmy effects, and voice samples. So let's dive in. Our first track tonight is a new one for me, which I discovered while doing a deep dive into the band Dead Famous People and their associated acts. I'll be doing a show about them later on. This is the only release by Spies of Saturn, and the only release on Spiral Records. A 1989 copy of New Zealand feminist magazine Broadsheet says that they played the Orientation Tour and describes them as electro-punk funk, and that, quote, "Our alien eyes view this world with pain and disgust, but sometimes celebration." Here's the B-side of the sole release from Spies of Saturn, Wake Up.

Welcome back to Certain Sound. Tonight we're listening to New Zealand industrial-ish pop and pop-ish industrial. That was Lee Harvey with Honey Jar from the 1991 Freak the Sheep compilation of BFM bands on Flying Nun. Next up is a self-referential track from the Hamilton electro band Love and Violence from their soul release 1993's The Nth Time, Love and Violence with Turn to Me.

Isn't that great? Both those tracks seem to have boosted the sound of the audience when they got back to the studio. I'm not entirely sure that that Love and Violence track was even recorded live. The track we just heard, though, was Car Crash Set with Pictures from their Live at Windsor Castle cassette. 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We'll play another track from this later on, but first up, here's Black Girls Machine with

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1: We have been told that the hammer and sickle flag has now been planted on the moon, and we have no reason to doubt it. I would not be at all surprised to be hearing a human voice.

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That last track was X from the Headless Chickens from their 1988 album Stunt Clown. Up next is a song by mid-80s electronic duo Massive Stereo Sellout, who released a very out-of-character record for Flying Nun, maybe because of their pedigree with Alms for Children, Sheerlux, Tectones, and the very weird Stridulators in their DNA. From their sole release, By Now, here's Massive Stereo Sellout with Hope.

Welcome back to Certain Sound on Otago Access Radio. Tonight we are concentrating on industrial-influenced pop, or poppy industrial. It's all a bit broad though, and I can't really say that these tracks all really fit that description. That last track, for instance, was Don't Ask by Free Radicals, who were a duo of academic musicians. Jonathan Besser, who was an Otago Uni Mozart Fellow, and Ross Harris, who was a music lecturer at Victoria. They released a few records of what they called Eno meets Industrial Punk meets Stockhausen, and that track was from their second album on Bill Doreen's South Indies label. Next up is our second track from the 1991 Freak the Sheep compilation of BFM bands, Compulsory Joy, aka Angus McNaughton, who's mostly known for his hundreds of credits of production and mastering work. Here he is with his solo track, Crash.

Welcome back to this relaxing and meditative... Oh, no, sorry, that was last week. Tonight, we're doing industrial-ish pop and rock on Otago Access Radio, OAR-FM. That last band was a favorite of mine, The Body Electric, with their song Babies on Parade, which always makes me think of the cover art to the Human League's reproduction album when I hear that song. Well, we couldn't do this episode without including Dunedin's own Motoric Drone Rockers Snapper. Here they are from their first full-length Shotgun Blossom, a track called Can, which I assume is a tribute to, well, legendary krautrock pioneers Can. So here's the late Peter Gutteridge and co. with Can.

ලෙංචිනා ඇති වැඩ කළා දැන් ගෙදර යන් කළුවර වෙලා ඉතින් හතර වටේ හොඳටම කළුවරයි පොසන් පුරහඳත් පායලා තියෙනවා හරිම අලංකාර විදියට අහසේ ඉතින් ගෙදර යන්න කාලය හරි කොහොම නමුත් විඩාවර දවසක අවසානයේ අද මා ඔබ වෙත රැගෙන 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

0: Hi, everyone. You're listening to Thoughts and Theories on ORFM, where I'll delve deeper into the meanings and messages of films, books, TV shows, and more. I'm Asha Amma Asri, and let's get into it. Hey, everyone. Welcome back to another episode of Thoughts and Theories. It's been a while. Today, I am happily joined by one of my closest friends, Nanners. Hello. Hello. Would you like to introduce yourself?
1: Hello, my name is Rehana, but people call me Nana.
0: Yeah, nice. So it's good to have you on. I've been wanting to have you on the show for a while, but it's only now that our schedules are sort of like lined up. So it's good to, you know, hear your voice.
1: Oh, thank you.
0: So today's topic was actually chosen by Nana herself, which is, I don't know exactly how to put it into words. Like, I suppose we're going to be talking about psychology or exactly like how we, like, I guess the how we respond to stressful situations, I suppose, and the science, because I know science for sure and the science behind it. But I was just wondering, like, why, what made you interested in this sort of topic?
1: Oh, I think because lately I've been experiencing some hardship in my life. So to that point that I deep dive into all these sort of things.
0: Right.
1: Yeah, and then, yeah, you just come into a conclusion that, oh, I think this is the right topic to talk about.
0: Yeah, no, actually, no, fair enough. Because it's like sometimes when things are going tough, you react in certain ways and sometimes you don't really understand why you're reacting that way. So it's sort of, it's actually good to be reading about these things or, you know, watching those analysis videos and stuff like that. Because I guess it's good to be self-aware of like what sort of coping mechanism that you have. Obviously, I won't ask you to go into details about, so what's everything that's traumatizing you right now? This purpose is what, that's what we're here for. But I suppose, like, what is something that you've noticed about yourself in terms of coping mechanism? Because I know when I'm, like, when I'm in a fight with somebody, I cry.
1: Okay, that's enough. That's fair enough, okay.
0: I'm not very good with people, like, yelling at me. Like, it, I guess I just, like, I freeze up. But that's like, that's just me. What about you? If someone's yelling at you, how is your reaction?
1: Oh, because I used to cry as well. But after I realized about psychology, I realized that people sometimes yelling at you, it's just sometimes it's all about them sometimes.
0: Yeah.
1: The projection from them. So sometimes I pause a little bit because before this, I'm same with you. I will freeze and I will just cry, right? But after I learn more, I just, oh, maybe this is just about them. And I just pause before reacting and it somehow changed a lot.
0: No, that's actually good. I think a lot of the times when it comes to arguments or like saving relationships, it's just really taking a moment to breathe. So I think you got that like down pat. At least that's the advice that I hear a lot, right? Because when you're having an argument with someone, you're obviously feeling attacked or your emotions are running high, you're really tense, you know, you're like locking up all your joints and things like that. You're not really thinking, you're just acting on instinct. So just that taking that moment to breathe really does, like, you know, relax your muscles and make you think, like, what I'm about to say, is that really going to help the like the situation, or is it only going to make it worse? And can you take back what you're going to say? That sort of thing.
1: I think I just realized like how powerful your words are, and you can't really take back. So I think I've been, because I've been to therapists before. I think because before this, I'm so emotional and I'm so reactive. And then I was like, oh, and I think every action I have is driven by anxiety. So,
0: real.
1: So, I think, oh, because I got prescribed a medicine, and after I took it, like, everything just slowed down around me. Like, like, no cap.
0: No, fair enough. Sometimes we need those things to, like, I guess to process, because we don't realize that we're doing something differently until somebody else points it out to you. And feel free to not answer, by the way, but I'll just like ask, when you got prescribed your medication,

0: you said things sort of slowed down for you, right? Mm. Is that like, how has that changed for you? Like, has it made you feel better about yourself in the day to day, or is it too different and you don't really like it?
1: Oh yeah, I mean, at first it's kind of unfamiliar for me, mm-hmm. because I think the state of being anxious the whole time, and my therapist said, oh, you have to pause before you react. Mm-hmm. And it's very unfamiliar for me. And I think at that time, I tried to shape my new habit, which mm-hmm. it's kind of uncomfortable at the time. So it's crazy when I try to be more calm at the time.
0: Right.
1: Everything just like, I still remember when I take my time, go to Sabah, mm-hmm. and then I still remember when I was on the board, and then I was zoning out the whole time, mm-hmm. because I don't know how to react at that time. I was like, I was just go around and saying that, and seeing like, how should I react right now?
0: Yeah, yeah.
1: And to that point, I still remember that one tourist asked me, hey, are you okay? Why you look like so scary? I was like, oh, I don't realize it. And I mean, right now when I realized that deep breathing technique mm-hmm. is so powerful.
0: Yeah.
1: Before this, I always underestimate. I was like, bro, it's just breathing. It's not that deep.
0: It's not that deep, bro.
1: And there's a technique between like, oh, the inhale is like a 2 second. And the exhale is longer than inhale.
0: Yeah.
1: And it works every time I feel anxious.
0: Yeah.
1: So it getting better, because you said before that habits gonna shape after 20 days, right?
0: 30 days.
1: So right now, yeah. I feel comfortable in myself.
0: That's good.
1: And
0: that's good.
1: It's kind of natural for me. Love for me.
0: I think you've got the hardest part down. Like, because for me, I think this is true for a lot of people. Taking that first step in change, no matter what it is, whether it is trying to take a moment to breathe, or whether it's trying to, you know, start exercising or start a new class or start a new job, that first step is always the hardest. It's the biggest leap, you could say. And then after that, you can take small, consistent steps, and it just becomes progressively easier. But that first part is always like, that's where a lot of people fail. Mm. So the fact that we're here in the first place and we're talking about it is already, I think, a major step forward.
1: Yeah,
0: if we're going with the metaphor. but yeah, no, it's good to hear that the breathing techniques are working and things, because I know when I'm like, because I'm studying theater, one of the things that we do before we start a show, before we even start like rehearsals, is like, you know, stretches and breathing exercises and stuff. So I do know for sure that whenever I'm feeling like stage fright, that the breathing technique, inhale, exhale for longer, it's just... closing your eyes while you're doing it is just so, so much better as well. Like, because I feel like when my eyes are open, I'm too aware of the other people that's around me.
1: Mm-mm.
0: So, yeah. I know a common response that people have to, like, stress is, like, anger, right? Like, people tend to, like, yell out and stuff like that. If someone was... reacting angrily and you're trying to stay calm and things like that, what is the best way you reckon to respond in a situation like that?
1: I think because you can't really play anger with the anger.
0: Mm-hmm.
1: I think when you are under control in your emotion, you are under control in everything. So try to neutralize whenever someone pour the anger towards you.
0: Mm-hmm.
1: Sometimes, yeah, it's just about them. And then, yeah, try to be as rational as possible.
0: Yeah.
1: Yeah.
0: I think by staying rational, you've already won like half the battle, right?
1: Because
0: that's the hardest part.
1: Mm-hmm.
0: But that's just like during situations of arguing. What if you're like in a high, you know, stress situation, but you're by yourself. Like, your stress isn't caused by another person. Maybe your stress is caused by, like, work or, like, an assignment. If you're stressed over an assignment, what is your usual, like,
1: is that coping mechanism?
0: Yeah, coping tactics.
1: Oh, my coping tactics.

0: It's like a... Okay, this sounds a little bit weird, but...
1: No, give me the unhinged version. I want to know.
0: Okay, I'm going to stand up and I'm going to dance. I'm sorry.
1: No, what? No, don't apologize. That's so funny.
0: Like a Brazilian dance. Okay, that's cringe.
1: No, but why? Like, how does that help you? Oh, I'm genuinely curious.
0: Because I read that if you move your body, you're like, you regulated all your nervous system. Mm-hmm. And, you know... That lead to stress is your cortisol, right?
1: Yeah.
0: So, I think, oh, because before this, I always pressure whenever I have exam to that point. I can't really enjoy the process. I can't really enjoy the information that I digest at the time because I'm too attached that, oh, I just studying this just because of exam. And as soon as I finish my exam, I just forgot all these things.
1: No, for real.
0: Yeah. And then when I realized, hey, I'm doing this for myself. Mm-hmm. I'm doing this just for... I mean, I try to shift my perspective. Oh, exam is just for me because this chemistry paper, eventually I'm going to teach it. So why not I just enjoy it right now? Mm-hmm. So somehow it changed to from stress to enjoyment, yeah. You know. Yes, and I read that you always have to stay curious. So it's going to be... It's going to lead to enjoyment for you.
1: Yeah.
0: Just try to shift your perspective as much as you can do. There's nothing you can do.
1: Because I think the worst thing you can do is sort of like dig yourself mindlessly forward to the point that you're like blinded as to the real purpose of what you're doing, right?
0: Yeah.
1: Falling into routine. Okay, yeah. Routine isn't necessarily bad. I guess falling into like a monotonous, lifeless routine, when it's just like, okay, you need to shake things up a bit. While for me, when I'm studying, I don't dance. I do something similar.
0: What is it?
1: Like, when I'm studying and I'm like, oh, I'm actually like cooked. Like, I have no idea. I have no idea what the frick is going on, right? As soon as I reach that point, I stand up. I don't dance, but I do walk around the room, you know, I look at the vending machines, look at how overpriced they are, and I do like a running commentary in my head, and then I look at the other people studying, and then I like, not laugh at them, but kind of like, I'm like, haha, you're studying just like me, so I'm not alone in suffering.
0: Yeah.
1: I go, like, sometimes I'm studying in the business school, so I go down the stairs, or I go up the stairs, just to waste some time, like you say, to regulate the nervous system, you know, get out those like jitters. And then I sit down and I'll probably work for 5 minutes and then I'll stand up and walk around again. But, and it might not be the most efficient method, but it's the method that works for me. And that's how I get my assignments done. Because usually when I'm doing my assignments, they're like all-nighters. Yeah. So there's not really anybody around. So
0: yeah, okay.
1: That's the way I do it.
0: Oh, and then because I have ADHD, so I can't really concentrate even like for 30 minutes. So what I did is like, oh, I promised myself only 10 minutes, I have to focus.
1: Mm-hmm.
0: But the outcome is, after 10 minutes, I still want to keep going.
1: Yeah.
0: So this is, there's a technique.
1: Yeah. And you have to lie to yourself.
0: Lie to yourself. And then I think stressful and mentally burnt out coming from you are too overwhelming. Because so I just learned that you have to chunking and break into pieces so you not really feel overwhelmed. And yeah, you can enjoy it actually.
1: Speaking of burnout, have you ever experienced burnout personally? Because I know you're quite a bright student. You're a scholarship student, correct?
0: No.
1: So has the like pressure of studying like ever gotten to you? And what do you do when you want to study but you just can't anymore because you're burnt out? You got nothing in the tank, you know?
0: Mm-mm.
1: What do you do?
0: Oh, I used to mentally burn out all the time. And I think take a... 10 minutes running helps a lot. Move your body, please.
1: What?
0: Move your body, please.
1: For those of you who don't know, I absolutely despise running. The thing is, I understand the biological benefits of it.
0: Mm-hmm.
1: I just, every time I run, I feel like I'm dying. I'm so unfit. Yeah. Like, it's so bad. I do like walks. Even then, though, I can only walk for like 5 minutes.
0: But I think, to be fair, all-nighters is such a way to torturing yourself, please. Because sleep is the way you recover your memory.
1: That is true.
0: Yeah, so...
1: All-nighters isn't good, but it's also the staple of a natural university student life.
0: So don't do it. Please, I concerned
1: no,
0: about you.
1: No, no, I don't do it any. Okay, well, not really. That's really? A lie. Okay, I don't do it as much because I'm employed now, so I, I have work in the morning, so I can't do it. But you know what's interesting, actually, because well, this isn't quite psychology, but it's biology, mm-hmm. right? I remember.

0: as like a teenager going in high school, I would drink like, I was a huge fan of energy drinks. Like, but I wasn't like drinking every day. Maybe I'd have two energy drinks a week, but I was still like a really big fan of it. Like, mm-hmm. I drink quite a lot, right? And I could handle it fine or whatever. But then I went through a period where I just didn't drink any energy drinks because I knew it was unhealthy and I wanted to change. And I, you know, got out of that habit. So I only really drank energy drinks during, like, you know, desperate times so that I could really feel the kick of caffeine. However, something changed as I grew up. I can't handle caffeine anymore.
1: Oh.
0: Like, back then, I'd be like, oh, yeah, I'm drinking energy drinks for the taste. Like, it doesn't actually give me all that effect, like the caffeine effect of keeping you awake or giving you energy. Not really, that I noticed anyway. But now it's like, the other day, I was drinking milk coffee, like the iced milk coffee, the one that you get from the market, and it had barely any caffeine in it. And I was so jittery and so, like, I hated it. Like, I felt nauseous because I drank that coffee on an empty stomach because I'm an idiot.
1: And then?
0: And I'm just like, so I, even when I am, like, in desperate times, I, like, really rarely do I drink energy drinks anymore because when I do, it's like, it will affect me for the next 3 days. Like, it'll affect my sleep and stuff. So I just think it's interesting how my body has, you know, changed to adapt with my habits, I suppose. And I just, the reason why I'm saying this story in the first place is that I suppose I'm just wondering, has there been any change in your life, habits-wise, that now, like, later has affected you, whether that's positively or badly? So from the habits that you've formed, have you noticed any changes?
2: Yeah, basically, I've been read this quote about until you make unconscious conscious, mm-hmm. you will directly call it fate and it will direct your life. It means, like, I noticed that before this, I react from anxiety, right? Mm-hmm. So everything around me is just not falling to places. So after I try to change, maybe for me, a better habit, I think more opportunity that came to me, it's different from before this.
0: Right.
2: Yeah. So everything is just going wrong from your reaction, actually, from your habits, from your action. I think it's just crazy how it just changed from how you react.
0: Yeah, yeah.
2: I don't really believe before this. I feel, oh, that's nonsense, just BS. But, oh my God, that's right, that everything just comes from belief, mm-hmm. and everything in your internal gonna reflect on your body. I mean, the way you carry yourself is just subconsciously just change.
0: This is a conversation that we've had before, but it's good to have this on air as well. But, like, the whole thing about, like, talking to yourself in the mirror and telling yourself good things.
2: Yep.
0: Go to, wake up in the morning, even if you're laughing, even if you're, like, cringing at yourself, go and be like, you're hot, babe. Like, you're confident, you're gorgeous, you're smart. And, like, you don't have to do it seriously, too. Like, you don't have to, like, you're smart. You don't have to do that. You can, like, laugh about it. You can be sarcastic about it. As long as you say it out loud. And you do that for 30 days. Mm-hmm. After that, you'll notice, maybe you won't believe that you're literally, like, a supermodel. Maybe not.
2: Yeah.
0: But you won't, like, you won't look at your negative traits or what you perceive to be negative traits as much, you know? And I think that's, like, really important because in high school, I used to be so insecure. That isn't to say I'm not insecure now, but, like, it was, you know, typical teenage debilitating insecurity, right? But, like, after I had, like, had this habit of, like, trying to talk positively to myself, I'm just like, yeah, I've got my insecurities there, but it's not so big. Like, it's not blocking my vision. Mm-hmm. You know, it's just in the corner where I, like, yeah, I notice every once in a while, but it's easier to ignore.
2: Mm-hmm.
0: The reason why I say this is a lot of us have self-deprecating speak, right? Mm-hmm. And I guess it's, like, normal. We do it every once in a while and it's not a big deal. Like, for example, I called myself an idiot before, but I didn't actually mean it. But that doesn't change anything because I still said it, right? If you say yourself every day, every time you mess up, you're going to be, like, to yourself, even if it's in your head, you're going to be like, oh, you're a piece of poo. Like, stop. Like, why are you doing this? You're so useless. If you say that all the time, you're going to start believing it, even if you're going to say it sarcastically, right? It's just how it works. Our brain adapts to repetition.
2: Yeah, yeah.
0: That's why we say things positively.
2: Yeah. Because the repetition itself is going to be habit eventually, right?
0: Mm-hmm.
2: So, yeah, I did as well because before this,

0: I have very, very low self-esteem. I don't really have a confidence. But the thing is, I don't realize that I'm not confident until someone point out to me, and I think you have a lot of potential. You're just not confident. So I was like, oh, I was like, oh yeah. And then every time I wake up, I was like, oh, I'm just confident. Just do it. Just show up.
1: Yeah.
0: I mean, there's nothing you can lose though. I mean, just do it. Everything, you learn something from that. Yeah. Just give it a try.
1: Yeah. It's all about shifting perspective. It's all about giving things a go, and making yourself comfortable enough to try new things. I know that sounds like a little bit of, I don't know if I'm using this right. It sounds a little bit of an oxymoron, like, oh, you have to be comfortable enough to get out of your comfort zone. But it's like, I'm not telling you to go bungee jumping if that's not something you want to do. Like, you don't have to do that. But maybe, like, you know, go out to like a hotel and go sightseeing or something on the fifth floor. Like, you know what I mean? Like, you don't have to go straight to the extreme side of things. Mm. It's all about the mindset, yeah, bro. It's all about mindset, you know, psychology.
0: Chill, bro.
1: But like, yeah, it's just it's these small steps. Like, I heard one of my theater lecturers, she had given us this advice on how to make us feel like our character, or how to make us like, I was gonna say chonto, this for example. For example, if I'm going on stage and I'm playing a character who's confident, but me myself as an actress, I'm not confident, how do I portray that confidence, right? So they said to change something about what you're wearing.
0: Mm-hmm.
1: That is noticeable to you, but not noticeable to other people. Mm-hmm. Because if you know it, just knowing that will change your behavior to other people and to the world around you.
0: Yeah.
1: So she used the example of she had to play a character who was like disgusting, mm-hmm. right? Like a horrible person, wasn't mm-hmm. nice, just really grumpy all the time. So what she said was, so she went to a shop and she bought like these really, really ugly pair mm-hmm. of underwear. Like, it was like grandma underwear. It was really uncomfortable. It was cheap. It was scratchy. And she just wore it underneath. But then she had her normal costume on. Just knowing that she was wearing that, she felt gross. She felt like an old lady. She was able to, you know, feel that a little bit more. Now, if you're playing somebody confident, and this isn't just in terms of, like, obviously I'm talking theater-wise, right? Playing a literal character. But this can be applied to real life as well. If you want to be a little bit more confident in yourself, wear something that makes you feel confident. Wear something that you wouldn't usually, but it doesn't have to be daring. Like, you don't have to go outside and wear like a freaking like medieval gown, but you can go outside, maybe wear your favorite necklace, you know, wear that favorite pair of like, or that really nice skirt that you've been saving for that special occasion, but you just haven't had, you know, the right chance yet.
0: Mm-hmm.
1: You know, for me, if I want to feel confident, I wear high heels. I love heels. It's not practical in Dunedin, bloody slippery Dunedin. Like, it's not practical at all. But like, if I'm feeling particularly low and I want to be confident, wear high heels for me. What for you, Nana?
0: Mm-mm.
1: What do you think would be the item of clothing that would help you, you know, feel a little bit more yourself, a little bit more grounded, cooler, hotter?
0: Before this, I don't really care about my appearance. I feel like, oh, as long as I'm comfortable, I can wear a crumpled shirt.
1: What's a crumple? What?
0: It's like,
1: crumpled shirt.
0: Crumpled shirts. And I just genuinely don't care. And everyone around me was like, Nana, you're so sloppy.
1: No, and, for real though, something, comfort is fine though.
0: I mean, if you want to, I'm not trying to be respected. I mean, like, you have to respecting your body enough. I mean, right now, I was very particular what I put on my body, what I said about myself, because subconsciously, it's going to change how you're going to act. And it's real. 100%. So right now, I'm very, I will wear the clothes that I think it's fashionable enough. I mean, I'm not trying to fit in to be like a very overly consumer. It's just what makes me happy. Because I think if you're confident enough, the way you talk people, the way you talk to people is different. And then,
1: No, for sure.
0: Why not?
1: I think you stumbled upon like such an interesting and important topic, actually, and I kind of want to address that for a second, because you were talking about, you know, quote-unquote being sloppy and stuff like that, and then I said, oh, it's okay.

0: okay to be comfortable. It's actually really interesting how thin of a line it is between self-care and self-harm.
1: Yeah.
0: Let me explain. Sometimes you don't want to wear makeup. You don't want to do your hair. You just want to be in sweatpants. You just want to, you know, wear a hoodie, and that's fine. That's being comfortable. That's being you. That's being real. That's fine. But there's also that really fine difference between that and I'm so tired all the time. I don't have energy to wear makeup. I don't have the time. I'm just going to put on a hoodie because on the floor because it's the first thing I see or whatever. My room's not clean or whatever. Like, you know what I mean? Like, both look like they're the same. They're both dressed the same way. But the motivation behind it is different. And I think that is something that a lot of us need to be aware of. Why are you making the decisions that you're making? Is it coming from a place of, I just want to be comfortable, or is it coming from a place of, I don't have the energy to do this because I don't have the energy for anything in my life anymore? And if you're aware that that is something that you're starting to do, you know, go out, like, you know, and get some help, you know, talk to your friends, you know, do something to, like, change your habits, you know, and I guess shock you awake out of this monotonous routine.
2: Yeah.
1: I think, oh, and then I realized before this, my routine is just under autopilot, you know?
0: Mm-hmm.
1: So there's one point I feel like, what's the purpose of my life? And I think I start romanticizing my life. Maybe it sounds dramatic, but that what makes me want to wake up every day, you know?
0: No, so fair. You are just the main character of your own life. Yeah. And if that works for you, then that works for you. Sometimes I like to listen to songs and I pretend like I'm the main character.
1: Yeah, that's good.
0: You know, and that's fine. If that's what it takes for me to actually go to class, that's what I'll do, you know? And nobody's going to judge you. Why? Yeah. Because nobody knows. Like, you're just doing it.
1: Okay.
0: Everyone else, trust me, bro. Trust me, everyone is doing the same thing.
1: Yeah,
0: like, I'm sure a lot of listeners, like, right now, you guys are thinking, yeah, I do that too. Yeah. And there's nothing to be ashamed of, you know? Yeah. And if you think about it, right? Trying is obviously really hard because it's really vulnerable.
1: Yeah.
0: But it's also the thing that you have to do in order to get to where you want to be. Like, if you think about all the successful people that you look up to right now, like, let's talk about, like, doctors, or if we talk about celebrities, or, like, lawyers and stuff like that, right? They weren't always, like, well in their field, like experts in their field, or they weren't always well known to people, right? Mm-hmm. Like, for example, if you think about Ryan Gosling, he's obviously, like, a big actor right now, right? But once upon a time, he was just some theater kid who was doing cringe exercises in classes or something, you know? He had to go through that period between, like, being a tryhard and then being successful, where he had no followers, but he had to take these, like, cringe roles and stuff like that. He had to do all these things and had people say, okay, bro, you think you're a celebrity or whatever. So, like, don't listen to that. Like, you're going to be opening yourself up to criticism, but you have to get past that in order to be successful. So if you guys want to try something, whether that's being an influencer or trying to be a professional baker or trying to be a doctor, where you have to open yourself up to possibly failing your exam and, you know, all those things, you have to just get, well, I guess get over it sounds bad, but like, you have to get past that in order to be where your idols are, I suppose.
1: Yeah, I think people should romanticize more about trying harder. It's okay to try hard. I think people too scared to look like they're trying hard because it's not cool for them.
0: Yeah.
1: But hey, I mean, trying to meant to be hard because you're just not used to it.
0: Mm-hmm.
1: At some point, it's going to be natural for you.
0: Yeah.
1: And it's coming from trying hard at first.
0: Yeah.
1: And
0: like, it's probably going to be cringe, like, if like, I don't know, I'm trying to think of like an example, like, let's say I'm an actor, right? And like, I want to try and like act and I like have my first show and nobody, there's like three people in the audience. Like, yeah, it's not cringe. It's just like a little bit difficult. It's not the outcome that you had hoped it would be. Or maybe you're trying to write a book. So you publish a book online. Only 10 people read it. One of them is a hate comment. One of them is a bot. You know, and telling you to follow their Instagram or whatever, right? Like, yeah, it's going to be like, oh, okay, this is so cringe. Like, I can't believe I did this, you know, whatever. But, like, everyone has to start somewhere.
1: It's fine.
0: You know? you'll just have to keep uploading, you know, your stories, or you just have to keep writing, you'll just have to keep acting, you'll just have to keep making videos.

0: videos, all these things. And then eventually you get to a point where other people are looking to you and being like, I want to be just like them.
1: Yeah, sorry.
0: Mindset.
2: Yeah. I mean, people are going to laugh at you until you make it. So why would you listen?
0: And even when you make it, people still laugh at you. Like, let's say, like, because I already brought up Ryan Gosling. You think people don't laugh at him, bro? Like, you know, people don't like him. People don't like Margot Robbie or something. I just forgot all the actors' names for some reason. Like, there's always going to be haters in your life. But, you know, haters going to hate.
2: This is going to hate.
0: Lovers going to love.
2: That's why they are haters, because they're such a loser, because they can only see at people's life and they just love at him.
0: Yeah.
2: Why don't you?
0: And why do you think, psychology, but like, why do you think that happens? Why do you think haters like to hate so much?
2: I think because they can't really get what people willing to try, mm-hmm. and they just, because projecting is easy. It's easy.
0: Yeah.
2: Yeah, so that's why they did it.
0: You're right. It's totally 100% easy. But also I think a lot of people like to be negative and dogging on other people because there's something missing in their own life.
2: Yeah.
0: You know, they're unhappy, they're unsuccessful in whatever venture that they're doing, and they don't want to see you rise, so they want to drag you down with them.
2: Yeah.
0: I guess my advice is just don't let them do that. Mm. You know, obviously easier said than done.
2: Yeah.
0: But I guess it's just next time you're in a conflict with somebody or next time somebody's just being such a hater, I guess, like, take a moment to breathe. But also ask yourself, why are they doing this? Mm-mm. They're probably really unhappy, really insecure about something one way or another. Mm. But yeah, I guess, yeah. Because if you think about the trolls that you see online on the internet, right? Mm. Like the, oh, this video sucks. Mm. My mom could do better. I don't know. If you look at, like, there are probably some, like, 30-year-old unemployed person, like, yeah, living in their parents' basement or something. You know what I mean? Like, why are you taking advice? Why are you crying over some loser's opinion that doesn't matter? Like, because they don't know you, you know? Mm. So, yeah.
2: Mm, yeah. Because I've been that phase. I'm stuck between where's the real constructive feedback and what's it just coming from a real loser though.
0: Yeah.
2: So there's one phase that I just take everything, every feedback. So at one point I feel like I shouldn't take and consume every feedback, right?
0: Mm-hmm, mm-hmm.
2: So right now I'm kind of good having the art of discernment, the ability to judge which one this one is the constructive feedback or not.
0: Mm-hmm, mm-hmm.
2: So yeah.
0: Yeah, no, that's good. Cause you know that saying like, I'm brutally honest.
2: Mm-mm.
0: Not all honesty is brutal. I think even what I mean by that is you're choosing to be brutally honest because you don't care about the words that you say. This is a little bit of a hot take. I think a lot of people will disagree with me on this, but I think, like, yeah, there will be some truths that's gonna be very difficult for you to tell your friends, right? Mm-hmm. Like, for example, let's say you want to tell your friend, bro, like, your breath, like, really stinks, right? Like, for example, it's going to be really hard to say that to your friend without them, like, feeling hurt, right? Mm-hmm. So someone who is brutally honest would just be like, bro, your breath stinks. Like, it actually so is rancid. Maybe some friendships can do that, but I'm just talking in a scenario where you wouldn't do that, right? Mm. If you really cared about your friend and the words that you're saying, you would put it in a more kinder way. You would say, oh, like, you know, I actually don't know how to say it, but like, you know, like, you know, I mean this in the best possible way, but like, you know, I think you should, like, you know, maybe try some chewing gum or something, like, and like, no offense, totally no offense, or like, maybe you don't even have to say anything at all, you know, you can just be like, take out some chewing gum and be like, hey, you want one? Tactics. But what I'm saying is you don't just go out like guns blazing. You know what I mean? Mm-hmm. You don't just slap them in the face with the insult. Well, not the insult. Because it could be something, that they're insecure about, you know? Mm-mm. You know, just be gentle with it.
2: Mm-mm.
0: That's why I don't like people who are like, oh, I'm sorry you can't take it. I'm just being brutally honest. No, you're just being mean. You just like being mean. Because, I don't know. But yeah, that's my hot take. I know a lot of people disagree, but yeah.
2: I agree, please.
0: But it's all in the mind, I suppose, and with your relationships and how you choose to care about other people.

0: I want to know your tactics, Nana. If you were, had to, you know, in a situation where you had to tell your friend something that they probably didn't want to hear, like, for example, your breath stinks, how would you say that to them?
1: Oh, okay. I used to be so brutally honest. But, okay.
0: No.
1: I am the type of person, actually. But I just realized when people did that things to me, I don't like it. So I just, actually just mean. So maybe for now, if someone have a really, really stink breath, I would say, hey, I concerned about you. But have you brushed your teeth?
0: Hey, are you okay? Have you been, you know, drinking water? You know, have you been taking care of yourself? Do you want some toothpaste?
1: I mean, they know that it's coming from a place of love.
0: All right, thank you so much for coming onto the show. Yeah. I really, really appreciate you coming on and, you know, spending some time with me and talking about this, talking about the different states of psychology, how to, you know, shift perspective and ground yourself in moments of stress and things like that. I was just wondering if you had any last final parting words, or if you wanted to promote your Instagram, or, you know, shout out to anybody. This is your time to shine.
1: Oh yeah, okay. You guys can follow me on Instagram, which is Rehana_Rahman, and I'm doing some running stuff. I hope you guys enjoy it.
0: Fun. Okay. Awesome. Just before we head off, I understand that I didn't put like a song break in the middle of this, but I because the conversation was just too good, but I still had a song picked out for today, so I'm going to run that now at the end, and it's Scream by Michael Jackson and Janet Jackson. And while it doesn't exactly it doesn't totally line up with what we're talking about in this episode, I do, if you like pay attention to the lyrics, it's basically like talking about like all this external stuff, these pressures and things like that these external contributors that make you want to scream, essentially, right? You know, stop telling me what to do, stop telling me all these things, and stop controlling my life, and, you know, et cetera, et cetera, to the point that you want to scream, you want to break things, you want to explode. Mm-hmm. And I just thought, I don't know, I think a lot of us have at least one point in our life experienced that. So I hope you guys enjoy. As usual, hashtag Free Palestine.
1: Oh, yeah.
0: Free Sudan, free Lebanon. Mm-hmm. And please pay attention to what's going on in the news. Don't forget to register to vote, by the way, guys. This is election year. What else? Boycott Coca-Cola, McDonald's, Disney, Starbucks. Awesome. All right.
1: Yep, thank you, Asha.
0: Bye.
1: Bye-bye.
0: Thank you all for joining me today on Thoughts and Theories. I hope you've learned something new or taken away something to think about. I hope to see you all next time. Till then, this has been Thoughts and Theories with Asha Amma Asri.

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been wonderful to have your company this afternoon on Mā Te Oro Ka Ora. I hope these were good sounds and that they were good for your health. You heard Funny Friends from Unknown Mortal Orchestra, Funky Broadway from the Māori High Five, A Thousand Eyes from October, Hikoi Taeki from Eru Danger Spiel, Any Minute Now from the Magnolia 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
3: We'd like to welcome you to DMCC On Air. Lovely to have you here on our show. Hey, we've got a special guest in the studio with us. It's Eric Stevenson, and he's from the UK. Eric, tell us about where you're from.
4: I'm from Middlesbrough, which used to be Yorkshire in the day and is now Middlesbrough in Cleveland.
3: You're telling me where you're from is quite an industrial area in the UK.
4: Yes, Pete, very much so. It was heavily, must have been six or seven steel producing companies and several big ICI chemical works there. The place was all factories and very much so during the war, the Germans attempted to bomb all this because it was very vital to the British war effort.
3: Okay, yeah. And so just before we had this interview, started this interview, Eric was telling me his family were quite heavily involved in the steel industry and you didn't want to be part of that.
4: That's correct, Peter.
3: So you ended up in the Merchant Navy.

0: That's right. Yes, yeah. I did.
1: So, when did you join the Navy?
0: Well, I was actually 16 years of age. I was just 1 year out of school and pestered my mother terribly to go to sea, which she never wanted me to do. Yeah. But she eventually relented, and I sailed on my first vessel in 1955, I think it was.
1: Right, okay. And when did you first come to New Zealand?
0: I first came to New Zealand in 1958. On a ship. It was a brand new vessel built in my hometown,
1: yeah.
0: Called the MV Araluen. And it was a maiden voyage. It was a brand new ship.
1: Wow.
0: The name of the voyage was a man's run. It meant Montreal, Australia, New Zealand.
1: Oh, okay.
0: The reason for that was the voyage was leave my home port around the top of Scotland, across the Atlantic to the St. Lawrence in Canada, loading five ports up the St. Lawrence, Quebec, Montreal, all those places,
1: yeah,
0: down the east coast of America, various ports, loading general cargo till the last port was Savannah in Georgia, which is very interesting, where we loaded 13 prize bulls.
1: Oh,
0: For Auckland. Which had been trucked from Denver to Georgia and loaded onto the vessel for Auckland.
1: Wow. And that's the very first live import, wasn't it?
0: It was. Since the war.
1: Yeah, right. Wow. What an accomplishment. And so where did you come to when you first arrived in New Zealand with that live
0: Auckland.
1: Auckland,
0: you didn't have a roll-on, roll-off loading then. We actually docked alongside the quay, the bottom of Queen Street.
1: Oh, yeah.
0: With our 13 bulls on deck.
1: Well.
0: And a cowboy who sailed with them. So it was a very interesting sight. Half of Auckland were there trying to get a glimpse of these animals. But we offloaded them onto barges where they went across to some of the islands in Auckland Harbour for quarantine.
1: Oh, yeah, of course.
0: So that would be very interesting to a lot of New Zealand people.
1: Yeah. And also, being a sailor or a maritime person, you would have attracted a lot of attention from the woman in New Zealand.
0: Oh, yes, but, you know, seamen, they had a reputation of going about with bad girls, but these weren't bad girls, they were all nice girls,
1: yeah,
0: who sort of took us in hand and took us dancing and what have you, and it was a really nice experience.
1: Yeah.
0: And we met, you know, over the years, some really nice girls, but some of them I can still remember.
1: So back then, were you? Did you come to Dunedin?
0: Yes, I did.
1: Yeah,
0: we did on that vessel. We did Auckland, New Plymouth, Wellington, Lyttelton, Dunedin, and Bluff.
1: Oh, okay,
0: in New Zealand.
1: Yeah, and let's move to 2010. That's when you came to New Zealand,
0: yes,
1: to live, wasn't it?
0: Yes.
1: And what brought you here to Dunedin?
0: Well, my son, he actually emigrated before us in 2004 with his wife and our grandson. He worked in the offshore industry, was an engineer, but was getting fed up of working 7 days a week and all the hours that God sent. And he was moaning to me about it. I said, well, why don't you look online and see if there's anything abroad, go and have a change.
1: Yeah.
0: And one of the jobs that came up online was in Dunedin.
1: Oh, well.
0: Believe it or not. And when I asked him what the company was, he said it's Hillside Engineering.
1: Hillside Engineering.
0: I knew all about it.
1: Wow.
0: And they snapped his hand off when he applied. And so it came out in 2004 with his wife and our grandson and his enjoyed every minute of it since.
1: That's great. Hey, we're about to play a song that Eric has chosen. And this is a song that you liked when you were a kid, wasn't it?
0: Yeah.
1: Tell us the name of the song.
0: It's Sunny Side of the Street.
1: And the performer?
0: Frankie Lane.
1: Okay, so I hope you enjoy this. We'll join you after the song.

0: Hey, folks, that was On the Sunny Side of the Street by Frankie Lane. That song was chosen by my special guest artist here in the studio, Eric Stevenson, who's from the UK. And we're talking about his, where he came from and how he ended up in Dunedin. So, Eric, welcome back.
1: Welcome. Thank you, Peter.
0: So, you know, it's 2025 now. You arrived here in Dunedin and 2010, we were just talking about how your son had come here in 2004 and he was working at the Hillside Engineering, which is quite a well-known and established firm here in Dunedin. So before you came to Dunedin, what were you doing in the UK?
1: Well, I spent 9 months in an apprenticeship as an apprentice coach builder.
0: Coach builder, oh, okay.
1: Which was, building vans and things like that, from the chassis up, and hated every minute of it. You know, it wasn't really my scene.
0: It's quite hard work too, isn't it?
1: Yeah, and I'm still hammering on at my mother to let me go into the Merchant Navy when she finally relented.
0: So what year was this when you were talking about?
1: That was 1955.
0: 1955, yeah, right, yeah. And how long were you in the Merchant Navy for?
1: I was in the Merchant Navy for 6 years.
0: Oh, yeah. And what did you do after that?
1: I did various things, but ended up, I came ashore in 1960 and started to work in ICI, and it was a chemical plant. And the British government decided to have a last call up of the British National Service Army. Because I'd been a merchant seaman, I was deferred and wasn't called up originally. But they called me up as I was now ashore, working ashore. And I went in the army in 1960 for supposedly 2 years, which got extended to 2.5 years. And I was married to my first wife at that time. And she hated it. I spent in the 2.5 years, 8 months in Kenya during the Kuwait crisis, 6 months in Cyprus, 7 months in Hamelin in Germany, and that was the rest of it was in UK. So I was hardly ever at home in the whole 2.5 years.
0: Wow. And that would have made a big impression on you being in the army.
1: Oh, very much so, yeah. I always enjoyed being away, and I was a driver anyway in the army. But,
0: oh, okay,
1: I had a cushy job. I landed a batman's job with looking after 3 officers, which I moved around with for the whole 2.5 years.
0: So I met Eric through the Otago Country Music Club, and

0: I see that Eric has a great love for music. Tell me about how you got into the into music.
1: Well, Pete, it's a story I think that people of my age will remember. There was dancers in the town where I lived all over the place, little church halls up running dances on the weekend and everything. And from about the age of 11, I started going to dances. And in one particular dance, it was called the St. James's, which was on every Friday. And they used to do a long dance called a progressive schottische, which everybody in the hall would get up and dance to. Whether you could dance or not, they all got up. Because
0: yeah.
1: You used to change partners, a couple of steps in, a couple of steps out.
0: Yeah.
1: And during this dance, the band used to call up people who used to sing a song or two. That's how I started singing. I think I was about 12.
0: Yeah.
1: And these are some of the songs that you're listening to that I used to do then. So I've always had a love for music.
0: So on this next track we're going to play is a track by Johnny Ray. Tell me about Johnny Ray.
1: Well, Johnny Ray, people of my age will remember him. He was known as the Cry Singer.
0: The Christ singer. Oh, okay.
1: Yeah,
0: what year would have that been?
1: Pardon?
0: What year?
1: Late '50s.
0: Late '50s.
1: Early '60s.
0: Yeah.
1: He was a funny guy. He used to wear an ear and ear in. He was about 6'4", and he was gay, which was very unusual in those days.
0: Yeah. Okay.
1: Yeah.
0: Well,
1: but he used to sing all these sobbing songs: "Little White Cloud That Cried," "Cry." But he was a very, very well-known entertainer and much loved. He used to tour the world, you know, non-stop, really. But that was one of my great loves. I liked his songs.
0: So here it is, Johnny Ray, Cry.

0: You're listening to Dunedin Multicultural Council on air. I'm with Eric Stevenson in the studio, and that was Johnny Ray with his song called Cry. All our songs have been chosen by Eric, and welcome back, Eric.
1: Thank you, Peter.
0: We were just talking about your entry into the music scene. You're telling us how you you go along to dances back in the early 60s, late 50s, and they'd have bands there, and everyone would get up and dance and change partners. It was a dance. I know that dance too. What was it called again?
1: Progressive Schottische.
0: Progressive Schottische. Yeah, I remember being in one of those when I was a kid. You'd get up and sing with the bands there.
1: Yes, that was it. They always call us up. They knew that we like to do a little song. I mean, I was only 12 years old. And when this dance was going on, it was for about half an hour, because everybody got a chance to dance with different girls. They used to go around in a circle. Yeah. So they would call two or three of us up to sing songs.
0: It's quite a great way of meeting girls too, isn't it?
1: Very much so, Peter.
0: And, we were talking about the Otago Country Music Club, where I met Eric. And Eric and you and your wife Jane seem to be attending a lot of open mics. I mean, I see your love for singing. You attend a lot of live music events here in Dunedin.
1: Yeah, that's true, that Peter. Jane and I's attitude is if we can get out and go and sing or go and watch a band or whatever, it beats sitting watching television, which you just die doing that. So we both love, if we can go out, we'll go out, and that's it. I do belong to most of the clubs locally, Silver Peaks, Target Club, Airball Cuthan Club, the Entertainers Club, and even now and then do a karaoke when there's one on. But I just, and Jane's the same, we just like to be out.
0: Well, that's what kids keeping you young there, Eric, because how old are you?
1: I'm 86 now.
0: 86, so that's pretty cool, you know, that you're out there in the music scene here in Dunedin and, still singing and performing, which is absolutely awesome. So tell me, how do you find Dunedin living here?
1: Oh, I love it, Peter. I wouldn't go back to UK now if you paid me to go back.
0: Why is that?
1: I just like it there. I just like the lifestyle. Yeah. I like the people. And it's strange because when I was here in 1958, I got the same feeling that I still have now for people in New Zealand. I think it's a great country. Oh. People are great.
0: Yeah.
1: Little problems like all countries have, but basically it's a lovely place to live and bring up your family.
0: Yeah. Yeah, that's great to hear. And what do you think you'd like? I'll say this to a lot of other people, but I mean, you being 86, I was going to say, well, where do you see your future?
1: Well, Peter, you laugh at this. I'll just tell you something. I'm also a bit of a robot. A few months ago, the weekend when we had the floods, I had what they call a TAVI heart valve fitted.
0: Oh.
1: Which is a new thing, and it's supposed to last for 6 to 10 years. So I'm all right if I get another one when I'm 95. And then I might go on to be 105, Peter. I've even got a certificate from America welcoming me to the TAVI Club. So it's an exclusive club. And they've given me a number and everything, which I've laughed about, but it's all real. This was all, you know, I have a club card number, and I'm now a part of the worldwide TAVI Club.
0: And it's great because we just had a workshop on Sunday, just gone, and I was saying to the ones there that the eldest member of the Otago Country Music Club is Jill from Mosgiel.
1: Jewel. Yeah, yes, Jewel. She's 90 something.
0: She's 92, I think. 92.
1: Yeah.
0: And she's driving, she's singing, she's performing, which is absolutely awesome. And I think my mother's 85 and she's still the same. She loves to perform, she loves to sing, she plays ukulele, and she's out and about in the community all the time, always involved in things that are happening. I've seen you down at Heff's. They have a jam session there on Sundays, don't they?
1: Yeah, Pete, I like all kinds of music. I like rock, I like, you know, the old stuff. But I'm supposed to do country songs, but I don't always.

0: do country songs.
1: No, I've seen you doing the Elvis.
0: yeah, and Rolling Stones, you name it, Dire Straits. I have a vast liking for all kinds of music.
1: And do you play any instruments?
0: No, just unfortunately not.
1: Yeah. Well, your voice is an instrument.
0: Yeah, so you can tell. Well, I suppose you can call it that. Some people might not agree. But yes, I just love it. It doesn't bother me. You know, people say, well, I'll get up. I don't know an hour about it. I just like to sing. It's a spice of life, I call it.
1: Well, it's absolutely fabulous having on our program today, Eric. And you've chosen all the songs that were played on the show today, and we're going to end up with one of your favourite performers, Dean Martin. Tell us about the song.
0: Well, Pete, I would have said, as an entertainer, this man was the ultimate entertainer. He had it all, the looks. He was a real man. He's a champion boxer when he came to the States from Italy. He's a wonderful singer, and he was very, you know, sort of solid sort of a guy that you could relate to when he did the best songs ever.
1: Thanks, Eric. Have a good night, everyone. Here's Dean Martin, and that's Amore.

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1: So, like, today we did introduce our last podcast. Wait, did we introduce our last podcast last time?
2: We did.
1: We did, perfect. Okay, so today we are talking about K-pop. Big, big industry. Me and Will, so passionate. I think I listen to K-pop. I mean, I have a Korean K-pop playlist that I listen to almost every second, every day. It's my go-to playlist.
2: That's the go-to for fun and energy.
1: Yeah, it is. And I think, we're going to cover five topics like we have been the last few times. And yep. I think... Let's key them off real quick. So we're going to just cover a little bit over girl groups. We'll talk about everyone's favourite, at least Will's, BTS ARMY. Yeah, okay. Ursula's favourite. Do they need an introduction? No.
2: If BTS didn't, then they don't either.
1: Excuse me. Anyway, ongoing debate between me and William. Is Stray Kids better than BTS?
2: Bit of foreshadowing.
1: You just answered
2: there.
1: Yes, it is.
2: Oh,
1: no?
2: Did I?
1: Yes.
2: Have to play that back.
1: All right. Anyway. our fourth one, we're going to go over solo artist a little bit, and then just the industry as a whole is number five.
2: Yeah.
1: I think let's kick start. Let's go into girl groups, because me and Will have some different views on this, but actually they're kind of similar, aren't they?
2: They're similar, but in different ways.
1: Okay, so we're going to talk... I'm so scared to pronounce this. Will, pronounce it for me.
2: I was just thinking, some of them have some really difficult names to pronounce.
1: Don't judge
2: for
1: us
2: example.
1: Too hard. For example, one.
2: Le Seraphim? I think that's right.
1: Okay, so obviously, hopefully a lot of you guys do listen to K-pop at home.
2: Yeah, so, and if you don't, these can be recommendations.
1: Yeah, exactly. Thanks, Will, that's perfect. Yeah, these are good recommendations.
2: Hopefully they're good.
1: So, my favourites from Le Seraphim.
2: Yes.
1: Okay, yep. is Spaghetti and Anti-Fragile, and I think we both agreed on this.
2: Oh, we're pretty similar on that.
1: Yeah, I think we were both on par. I think Spaghetti,

0: awesome song. I think...
1: So fun.
0: Funny enough, it actually took me a while to get into that.
1: Me too.
0: Yeah, I think...
1: It's so silly, but you kind of have to get past that and just enjoy it.
0: Yeah, and for those of you who have TikTok, obviously...
1: True.
0: You had to have seen the dance.
1: Yeah.
0: That is also what partially got me really on board with the song, is actually the dance that comes with it.
1: Yeah,
0: because it's just like cool and groovy, and
1: it's
0: silly, but
1: in a fun way.
0: Yeah, yeah, exactly. And then they've got their other song, and which is Anti-Fragile.
1: Anti-Fragile is so to me, I describe it as like modern.
0: No, it is. You're
1: right. It's very sleek, modern, but so catchy as well.
0: It's catchy. I think that's why I get so hooked onto it as well. In saying that, but then again, like I just feel like. I don't hate the girl groups. Oh, actually, in saying that, while we're on it, girl group in Korean. Can you say it?
1: It's similar. It's like guru guru.
0: Guru guru.
1: It's like that.
0: It's so
1: something
0: cute.
1: Like that.
0: I love it. yes, and then boy group is...
1: Oh, is it like that? I actually don't know.
0: I thought you knew that.
1: I don't know that. I mean...
0: It's
1: could
0: okay,
1: be similar, but
0: I'm
1: I don't
0: judging
1: want to
0: you.
1: Guess.
0: I'm sounding like I know, but I know nothing. No, I did know it, but I can't remember off the top of my head right now.
1: Yeah.
0: That's okay. Next time, guys, we'll get back to you with that one. Otherwise, we know girl guru. Girl guru?
1: Yeah, it's
0: something
1: like
0: that.
1: Yeah,
0: okay. And then anyway, so we've got other in our girl groups. We've got Will's favourite.
1: Oh, yeah. If I pick a girl group, it's Twice.
0: And I pick Cat's Eye.
1: Yeah.
0: I think Cat's Eye are fun.
1: Cat's Eye, to me, are just like the spaghetti song.
0: I just have more fun with Cat's Eye.
1: They're very different, like experimental, I think.
0: Like, I think if we're going to go Cat's Eye, let me just like look up a little playlist here for a second and like let's just deep dive into that. But I'm thinking Cat's Eye.
1: I want to hear what song you like.
0: Gnarly. Oh, yeah, you have to love Gnarly. Okay, for those who are old enough to listen to it, it does have swearing in it. So I'm not going to recommend it for anyone who's young, but anyone who's mature, definitely give it a go.
1: The song's fun.
0: It is fun. I don't like Pinky Up. I hate Pinky Up.
1: They're hit or miss for me.
0: That's a strong word, and I do use it there.
1: That's why you use it.
0: Shimshimita.
1: Oh, yeah.
0: Dislike.
1: Yeah.
0: So I do dislike Pinky Up. I just couldn't get into that, and I even don't like the dance.
1: Yeah. I think it's very hit or miss with them, but when they hit, like Gabriella.
0: Yeah.
1: You know that song?
0: I love Gabriella. Gabriella's good. And they do Game Boy and Touch. And so many big ones that I just enjoy. But going back to Cat's Eye, they performed at what was that big one that everyone gets dressed up to?
1: In the States?
0: Yes, in the States. You know what I'm on about?
1: It's not Coachella, is it?
0: Yes. It's Coachella. Yeah, Coachella. Okay, yeah, so they performed at Coachella. Actually, there was a lot of K-pop bands at Coachella.
1: Yeah, it's taking over, guys.
0: I mean, I think everyone loved it, though, because, I mean, they've got so much energy. It's so perfect for Coachella. Like,
1: and they can perform.
0: In the outfits?
1: Yeah.
0: Yeah,
1: like,
0: okay.
1: You get the full choreography with K-pop.
0: Yeah.
1: When it's live.
0: Yeah.
1: Which is really fun.
0: It's a full... Full cycle.
1: Yeah.
0: Performance, the people, the outfits, everything. They've
1: got it really is
0: tied into one.
1: It's a full package.
0: Yeah. So then in going over that, Cat's Eye performed at Coachella. They performed Pinky Up.
1: Did they?
0: Mm.
1: Oh, I haven't seen it. See, I would want a Gnarly and Gabriella. That's what I would want to hear.
0: Yeah, I think I would have wanted Gnarly at Coachella. Mm. I would have been, like, in the crowd jumping and screaming like that. That would have been me.
1: Can you imagine?
0: The words are easy to remember.
1: That's true.
0: You can't go too wrong. But, yeah. All right.
1: So I feel the same with Twice. I think Twice is so fun.
0: I'm not going to lie. Twice are all right. I just prefer Cat's Eye music.
1: Not all of them, but they have a lot of music. And I like a lot of the music.
0: Yeah, that's true. Okay, fair. Yeah.
1: I don't like, they were very, like, they started very cute. Very, very cute.
0: Yeah.
1: And it changed into more modern. I like that more.
0: Mm.
1: I don't know if I like recent so much, but, you know, they're all hit or miss, really. What's your thoughts on Twice? I want to hear.
0: I'm not that opinionated. Okay, for those at home, I'm not that opinionated.
1: Maybe
0: don't
1: I
0: judge.
1: Just need to teach you more.
0: I actually do like Twice, though.
1: Yeah.
0: I actually do like Twice.

0: twice. I just think I just prefer Cat's Eye more. I think they're, I mean, like, if, okay, going into our next subject, BTS, if we were going to compare me and you, like, BTS and Stray Kids, then, like, we would be looking.
1: Yeah. Now we have, like, a side. Yeah. Right?
0: Yeah. Okay.
1: Not that we dislike either.
0: Yeah.
1: None of us dislike any, but we have a favourite, and it's hard to break into the other one.
0: Like, if we're describing Stray Kids, they're loud. If I was going to describe Cat's Eye, they're loud. So I definitely like that music type.
1: Yeah,
0: it's just,
1: you do have a lane.
0: Yeah.
1: Yeah.
0: It's just like, not that I don't branch out. I listen to literally everything under the sun, like every country, every genre, everything. I listen to everything.
1: Rock, everything.
0: Rock, classic, everything. I just, yeah, for me, that is my, like, the loud, the noisy.
1: I think BTS is, they can be loud too, but not in the same way Stray Kids is. They're often a bit softer. They have some ballad type of songs, but they also have like rap as well. I don't like
0: but
1: the rap
0: Stray
1: as much.
0: Stray Kids have that too.
1: They do. They're,
0: I
1: they're
0: think it's
1: loud.
0: Just different though.
1: Yeah, it's different. It is different.
0: Let's talk about BTS and then let's talk about Stray Kids because I think that is where we're going to see all the differences and kind of compare there.
1: Yeah.
0: Going to BTS, love.
1: Nore.
0: What does it mean? We can't say these words for
1: song.
0: People who don't know. Well done. Okay.
1: I had
0: song.
1: A feeling that was going to be your next word, so I threw it in.
0: Well done. Yeah, so our songs, like, we're going to talk BTS songs.
1: Yeah.
0: I think we've got very different preferences of what we like from BTS.
1: I think that's right. Yeah. We each have a different favourite member. I think that kind of speaks to that.
0: Oh, so Will's favourite member from BTS?
1: Jimin.
0: Mine, and for those at home who like the male sex, definitely Jungkook. I mean, you would have to be blind otherwise. Like, honestly, voice, solo performance, everything Jungkook is the best out of the whole band.
1: Yeah.
0: Yeah.
1: I can understand. Respect.
0: I'm glad you can respect, but I can't give it back.
1: Not yet.
0: But, yeah, okay, so... Yeah, definitely. So actually, before we came onto the show today, me and Will did sit down and we ranked our top. And we ranked them 1 to 7 about like the order for this. And this was actually really hard for Will, guys, because obviously Will does love BTS.
1: I do. I really do. I know all the members and I ranked them. Ursula ranked them separately to me and then we compared.
0: Yeah, it's interesting.
1: It is interesting.
0: It's different.
1: To say, we also did the same with Stray Kids.
0: Yeah, we did do the same
1: and
0: with
1: Stray
0: Kids.
1: And you struggled with that one.
0: Oh, Stray Kids was... I can't even... I feel like it should just be 1 and 2 and it's not even like... it's like both good. It's like it's not
1: That's
0: even good and
1: struggle
0: bad.
1: With
0: okay,
1: BTS.
0: It was just...
1: So,
0: but I had more members to deal with. I had one extra member to deal with.
1: That's
0: true.
1: It was that's
0: even
1: true.
0: Harder.
1: Yeah, you got that one.
0: Anyway, well...
1: So, my favourite... Gasu. Favourite singer.
0: Gasu, yep.
1: Jimin. I put Jungkook second.
0: Okay.
1: Which is, you know, that lines up with us.
0: So, like, my number one is Jungkook.
1: Yeah.
0: And then my number two is J-Hope.
1: Yes. So you like the rap, I can already tell.
0: But I also like the style, the dress sense.
1: Yeah, it's the full package.
0: They
1: it's
0: have
1: not just one
0: sense.
1: Thing about them. They do.
0: They have dress sense and, you know, and, on top of that, dancing. I've talked about this several times with you, performance-wise. These
1: he's an
0: two,
1: amazing dancer.
0: Both these two are just, like, top tier for me.
1: Yeah.
0: Number three.
1: Number three for me is V.
0: I've got RM.
1: Okay.
0: Only because, okay, when we go to Stray Kids, though, but you would know that I am a sucker for a leader.
1: Yeah.
0: Yeah.
1: You are.
0: I do like a strong leader.
1: We're going to see that soon.
0: Mm. Yeah.
1: And then for me, it's all pretty even. I put J-Hope, RM, Jin and Sugar. Pretty even. No one's like last until you have to put someone, you know?
0: Okay. Yeah, no, mine's got a last though. mine's listed. Mine's different. This was easy for me, kind of. So then it goes, I've got Jin, then Jimin, then Sugar, and then V last.
1: Yeah. So our lists are quite different.
0: Yeah. I mean, don't hate me at home, okay? They're just, everyone's different. Let's just put that out there. but yeah, I think, yeah. That's our comparison. I think, it's very different with our BTS list.
1: That is very
0: it's
1: different.
0: Very different.
1: But I think that we're quite similar in our favourite songs from them.
0: Yeah.
1: DNA.
0: Oh, I love DNA. Actually, no, I will give you that. I love
1: there
0: DNA.
1: You go.
0: Although, my favourite song for them from Arirang, what was it?
1: Ooh.
0: Do you remember?

0: No, you'll have to tell me.
1: Body to Body.
0: Oh, yeah.
1: I loved Body to Body. Do you not remember that?
0: No, I remember now. Wow. I remember.
1: Shame on you.
0: Oh, my God. My memory's fading.
1: Just kidding. Okay, yeah, no, I did. I loved Body to Body.
0: I agree with that, too.
1: Thank you.
0: Yeah.
1: But you like?
0: I like Into the Sun.
1: Oh, good. I was like, don't say Swim.
0: No, basic. It's not Swim. It's not Swim.
1: I mean, Swim's okay, though. I'll be honest. It's been stuck in my head the last couple
0: not
1: of days
0: bad.
1: At home.
0: I think it's a safe title track, but...
1: Yeah, yeah. I think there was only really songs that I liked in the Arirang concert. I don't think I loved the whole thing.
0: Yeah.
1: But again, that's preference. I mean, we're going to have BTS people out there, and you know what? Good job, you guys. I mean, me and Will were thinking about going next year to Australia for BTS.
0: Yes, we thought about it.
1: The tickets are live now. And
0: they're going up as you refresh
1: the page. Yeah, exactly. And the accommodation's going down as you go on the page, you know? Less and less.
0: So that's a war I don't know if we're fighting, but...
1: Mm.
0: So where's Stray Kids?
1: Like I said, going on to Stray Kids.
0: Yes.
1: If Stray Kids come, I am there in a heartbeat, and I don't care how much I have to pay, I will pay it.
0: Yeah.
1: I will pay it. Let's just go straight onto our list, because we've just done BTS list. Let's go Stray Kids list, all right? And I hope everyone at home knows Stray Kids. I will be so disappointed if you don't at least know one of their songs. I love Stray Kids. If you don't know them, you should look them up. I just can't emphasise that enough.
0: Yeah.
1: But Stray Kids.
0: Everyone we've mentioned is a good introduction to K-pop. Definitely.
1: I think so too. Yeah.
0: So here we go. Now, this is crazy.
1: Mm-hmm.
0: Our lists are very similar.
1: It is. I know.
0: So I don't know Stray Kids well, so why don't you begin?
1: Okay. Do you want me to read my whole list?
0: Go for it.
1: All right, let's just read my whole list. Okay, and then I'll just talk to you a little bit about why they're each in their place. Although it was so hard for me to do this because, like I said, like, I just love Stray Kids. Like, I'm just, like, one of their biggest fans. Like,
0: yeah.
1: This was difficult.
0: You've got all the merch.
1: I love Stray Kids. So, firstly, Bang Chan, dad of the group. Like, just hands down, he is just... so amazing. I watch him so much on TikTok, so I just love him and his personality that he puts out there. And him as a leader is just such a strong leader because he just looks after his group and team so well. And they call him the dad of seven because he looked after them so well. And I was like, he just deserves his title so well. So much, so much, so much. So then second, obviously, Felix. Let's go.
0: I love how it's obvious.
1: Obvious. I mean, it would have been Felix first. I mean, this was hard for me, Bang Chan and Felix. Like, oh, they're kind of a tie for me.
0: Are these, they're the two Australian?
1: Yeah, they're both Australian. Felix, deep, deep voice. You'll know him from, like, you'll hear him in God's Menu, like, chef
0: his
1: cooking on a
0: five-star
1: Michelin. Yeah. Like, he is just, like, amazing, and I love his voice, and I love his uniqueness, and his, like, he's a model as well, so he's extremely attractive, and, like,
0: he's just... well-rounded again.
1: Well-rounded, big sponsorships everywhere. Like, he's just amazing. Then it's, I'm going to cook this name up so bad.
0: Oh, give it a go.
1: Let me try. Hyunjin?
0: I think
1: Hyunjin.
0: That's right.
1: Hyunjin. This was so hard. This is hard for me. Everyone's hard. Hyunjin, not only very good looking, very good vocalist, just good dancing. I like him dancing. I think he's very good at dancing. I watch a lot of his TikTok. Him and Felix do a lot together.
0: So at this point, I just want to say we have the exact same top three.
1: Okay, well, there we go. Like, this is, okay, perfect. So
0: mine might be very influenced by yours.
1: I mean, I wouldn't be surprised. No, I'm an influence out here. No, I'm just kidding.
0: No, look at the evidence.
1: So, like, let's look. We've got number four. I've got Han.
0: Yeah.
1: Mainly because I just think he's adorable and I think he's so nice. And just, I watch him on TikTok. Okay, you know what? I watch all of them on TikTok. I follow all of them on Instagram and TikTok. But anyway, Han's amazing. Good-looking fella. Then five, Changbin. Again, muscles.
0: Mm-hmm. Oh, yeah.
1: Boys bulked up in the last year or so. Like, he looks good. Six, and I'm going to cook this name too. I just know it. Sungmin.
0: Yeah, Sungmin. Sungmin.
1: Please don't judge me too hard.
0: Still learning.
1: Still learning. Let's put it out there. Again, love him. Love his vocals, especially in, and we talked about this the other day, Divine.
0: Oh, that's what I wanted to mention.
1: Yeah.
0: Because he's my next.

0: next in my ranking.
1: Yeah.
0: Because of that.
1: Oh, it's just insane.
0: So for any listeners, you should definitely listen to the song Divine by Stray Kids and listen to the intro. It's amazing.
1: Mm-hmm. I love it. I just, such a good song.
0: Best Stray anyway. Kids song, dare I say.
1: Oh, really?
0: I think so.
1: Oh, stop. Okay, I can't pick a favourite. I'm really sorry. I can't even try. You've already asked me to rank the members. You hear how that was? Like, this is going to take forever. After that, we got Lino and then Ayin.
0: Yeah.
1: I mean, love them both, but...
0: I mean, again, like, someone has to be last. Sucks. You don't want to put anyone last, but...
1: I mean, they're really funny and cute on TikTok, and, like, I watch a lot of them on TikTok as well, and I love them out of TikTok, as in performing-wise.
0: Yes.
1: They're good, don't get me wrong, and I'm never going to knock any of them in, but I love them all, but I just...
0: Someone has to catch your eye. You can't watch eight members at the same time all the time.
1: Thank you. Chang Bang sticks. Bang Tan sticks out for me.
0: Yeah.
1: Mm.
0: I think Felix sticks out.
1: Oh, yeah. No,
0: definitely.
1: He's incredible, yeah.
0: So my list, I don't know the rest very well, so my list is pretty similar.
1: Mm-hmm.
0: I just put Seungnim, Changbin, Han, Ayin, and Lino.
1: Not a bad list. Not a bad list.
0: Got approval from the biggest fan.
1: I know. Not a bad list. It's okay. I will accept everyone's different from this point on. it's fine. But let's go solos, just quickly.
0: Yeah.
1: What we think of that.
0: So we've talked about our favourite soloist.
1: Yep.
0: From BTS, at least. And I think I can say that is your favourite soloist.
1: Hey, say his name.
0: Jungkook.
1: Jungkook. Love him. And J-Hope. Killing It Girl. Yeah, that was a big one. And the dance in Killing It Girl. Oh, it was amazing. I just, love
0: He's
1: everything
0: an incredible
1: about it.
0: Dancer.
1: He's very good and energetic and, like, so much motion and, like...
0: I think he might be known as the best dancer.
1: He's known as that, but I challenge it with Jungkook because I feel like Jungkook looks so effortlessly and smooth when he dances.
0: That's for sure.
1: Yeah. He makes it just look so effortless. Like, it's just, I'm jealous.
0: It does.
1: Obviously, you are Jimin.
0: I like Jimin. My favourite solo song is Who by Jimin. Easy for me. I don't think you know that one, do you?
1: I was going to say, don't judge. I've never listened to it.
0: You're
1: going to
0: know it, but you don't know it yet.
1: Okay. All right. I'll listen to it.
0: I guarantee.
1: At some point.
0: Yeah.
1: When I've got time in between my Stray Kids, I will listen to it.
0: Yeah.
1: Mm-hmm.
0: It's difficult.
1: Female Hwasa. I'm probably saying it wrong. Hwasa?
0: Yeah.
1: H-W-A-S-A?
0: Hwasa. It's a cool sounding name.
1: It is a cool name. Good Goodbye. And she was an absolute legend and icon for picking her crush to be in the music video clip. I just was,
0: That's
1: love
0: iconic.
1: Her for it. I know it is iconic, right? Love her for it. She's amazing.
0: Yeah, she's cool.
1: Then we've got Jennie.
0: Jennie. Haven't mentioned Blackpink.
1: I do like Blackpink, actually.
0: Yeah.
1: I do like Jennie's songs, her solo.
0: Yeah, I
1: There's
0: think,
1: not many.
0: Yeah, me too. Mm. I agree with that.
1: Yeah.
0: Like Jennie.
1: Yeah. Come on, Will, break out a song for us.
0: It'll be another day.
1: Okay, fair enough. I'm not going to push too hard. I hope everyone in the home knows that he's bright red right now.
0: Oh, yeah.
1: Yeah.
0: Is it hot in here, just me?
1: Okay, buddy, calm down. Okay.
0: Oh, it is just me.
1: And then, like, that was very brief of a solo, but I think next time we're going to be talking a little about, like, sponsorships with our solo artist anyway, and we're going to be talking introduction to our next episode. Spring that one on you before we even get to our last subject. We are going to be talking fashion and makeup.
0: Yes.
1: So,
0: style, fashion.
1: Sponsorships kind
0: everything.
1: Of thing. Yeah.
0: The aesthetic.
1: Oh, I love the aesthetic. Let's just save that for next episode.
0: Yes.
1: Rein it in. Anyway.
0: K-pop. I feel like we can't not mention K-pop Demon Hunters.
1: I think you're very right. K-pop Demon Hunters, the industry as a whole, K-pop Demon Hunters has taken over, right? And I think, I'm not factually stating this, but it did do well globally.
0: It's everywhere. It's on everything. It's in McDonald's. It's everywhere. You can't avoid it.
1: You know what? Talking about K-pop Demon Hunters, just going to go on a little side quest here for a second. Now, I'm going to butcher his name so bad. His name is, he's a Canadian-Korean actor. His name is

0: can't remember the rest of it. He plays Genu. He's in my K-drama I'm watching at the moment. And I can't emphasize enough how much everyone needs to watch it. He's also the lead in Business Proposal. So if you love Business Proposal, that is Genu. Yeah, that is Genu.
1: It's all so connected.
0: Some Google stalking the last few nights. Anyway, just trying to learn more about him and his work. Anyway.
1: That's cool. That's really cool.
0: Yes, Business Proposal.

0: Kind of close things out, but yeah, just want to remind our listeners that if you want to drink, that's your business, but if you want to stop, we can help, and here are some ways that you can get support. 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
1: Yes.
0: If you're in any part of the country and you want to check out meetings and stuff as well, you can jump onto the website at aa.org.nz.
2: 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Take care of yourselves out there. Until next time, Matiwa.

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4: Kia ora, listeners. You're tuning in to Wondering Woman. I'm your host today, Emma Hamilton. And I'm really excited today to have special guest Abby Fleur on the show. Let me turn your mic on.
5: Oh, yeah. Kia ora.
4: So I met Abby was actually one of the first people I met in Dunedin back in November. I don't know if you knew that, but and I met her because my former flatmate took me along to this Lucky Pot potluck. And there was just like so much delicious food on the table when we walked in. There was a swan somewhere on the property.
5: Was that the day we butchered the swan?
4: It was the day that you butchered
5: the
4: swan.
5: What an intro. I should say we lovingly and prayerfully gave the swan's body future life.
4: Yes.
5: Yeah, by preserving its natural gifts.
4: So, yeah, so wonderful. And there were clothes all over the lounge. There was a clothing swap going on. And then I just remember ending up on the sofa chatting with Abby and just having some really nice chats. And I remember I had been saying, like, I play the guitar. I really wanted, was itching to play. And there was, you know, surely a guitar sitting on the other side of the room. And you were like, why don't you have it? I mean, it was like burned on the first two frets and it had five strings. But
5: yes,
4: I've actually been playing that guitar ever since.
5: Oh, that's fabulous.
4: So generous to have me over, share food and fun with me. And since then, I've been lucky to see you play music too at Inch Bar.
5: Yes.
4: Sing Norah Jones, Nico Case.
5: Oh, I love that you know Nico Case.
4: Yeah, Jeff Buckley, Florence and the Machine, just like so beautifully. So hoping today we can talk about some of the creative things Abby has been up to or wherever this free-flowing cup of tea, as you said, conversation goes, we'll chat about. So that's how I know Abby, but Abby, I'd love for you to introduce yourself how you please to the listeners too.
5: Yeah. Oh, that was so lovely to have you there at that. It was indeed a lucky potluck because we don't often have people around and can be quite insular and hermited and in our sanctuary. So yeah, very lucky to cross paths. Creatively, yeah, I do so many things. Lately I've been working on the Midwinter Carnival, which is coming up tomorrow, Friday and Saturday at the First Church, although by the time this airs it will be a magical memory.
4: True.
5: But yeah, I've been running the lantern workshops that we do publicly, and we get kids and families, and I love it when grown-ups come in as well to make a lantern on their like date night or whatever. It's really cute. Yeah, music, clothes. I've got a new studio. We've got a wee studio in Kaikrai Valley near Bloom, which is a space we're slowly working on and incubating all the things that come along with that. And yeah, every day there's different creative things to be attended to.
4: That's what we don't know each other super well, but that's what I've gathered is just you're into many creative endeavors. And
5: it's true.
4: I guess maybe I should ask, like, what, I don't know, was there a certain form of art that you were originally drawn to, or have you always been into many different ways of creative expression and craft?
5: Well, I came to Dunedin to go to the art school here, which is the oldest art school in New Zealand, actually. And they have a cool sculpture department. And I went there, actually, I was 2 years into quite a life-changing brain injury that I had at the age of 16. So I went away from the more academic path because I was struggling to read and write and deal with like brain fatigue and pain. So I was like, oh yeah, I'll go to art school, as I've always been also very creative. And yeah, the sculpture department really helped me physically think about projects and steps and like how to put things together. And I just had an instinct that doing the sculpture processes would actually help put my brain back together. So although that was a really hard time and a time of illness during that study, that was amazing. That was like 10, 12 years ago now. Shout out to Dunedin School of Art. And then I ended up doing a lot of other things like textiles, really drawn to, and therefore clothes, which was like a childhood passion of mine, was for fashion, but I felt really it was hard to implement that where I was living and in my childhood life. So that's really coming back full circle now, I think.
4: Yeah. Wow, I had no idea about your medical past.
5: Yeah.
4: Wow.
5: Yeah, so I have chronic pain and chronic fatigue and work with the pain clinic here in Dunedin as well. And yeah, but it's so enriching and there's so much to share through like the journeys of our bodies, you know, and what they experience. It's kind of like, yeah, my whole life's work, I think.
4: Yeah.
5: So last year I ended up studying creative art therapy, which is like, yeah, a therapeutic approach to art. But art in itself is so therapeutic. It runs, yeah, pretty deep.
4: Yeah. You mentioned that was such a cool way of, like, you were talking about your sculpture studies and, like, putting things together in a process and relating that to, like, your mind and your injury. I don't know. Can you say more about that? Or and also I'm wondering, like, Has that incident been a source of inspiration for your art?
5: Yeah, certainly. Yeah. Lately I was finding out some research about studies they're doing with like returned veterans and people experiencing PTSD and things like stitching, embroidery and crochet. They're finding have incredible regulatory like effects on people in so many different ways. And I love to stitch. I've gotten really into embroidery. Although at first I was like, oh, this dainty, this is so difficult. But yeah, being able to zone in. And also to do with the brain as it ages, making things with your hands. I mean, it's like our ancient human history, right? Using our hands to create, that keeps us alive and young in so many ways.
4: Mm-hmm.
5: Yeah. Because the whole mind, body, everything's just one big, beautiful stream of...
4: Yeah, all connected.
5: Yeah. Yeah, and that experience has definitely defined my life in some ways and led me down some strange and interesting paths. And
4: Yeah. Wow.
5: A lot of inspiration.
4: So, and you said you came down to Otipote, Dunedin, for art school. Where did you come from?
5: I actually came straight from Phnom Penh, Cambodia, which is where I grew up for 14 years since the age of 4. So, yeah, it was quite a culture shock in many ways coming to Dunedin, even though I'm New Zealand born with New Zealand born parents. Yeah, big journeys.
4: Mm-hmm. What were, I don't know, what was it like living in Cambodia?
5: Beautiful, hot, intense, vibrant, a blessing. Yeah, intense. Yeah,

0: Yeah, I'm so used to the cold here now. It took many years, but the contrast is a lot sometimes, but different phases of life, you know, and just stay present with where we're at the time.
1: Have you been back since?
0: I have been back a couple of times, but it's been a long time, I think probably 12 years. Yeah, there's a sense of being so rooted now in Aotearoa and not enjoying to take large, long plane rides either. But no, I would love to go back further to the warmth for a good reason, you know, for a good reason. But there's so many wonderful things happening all over the world, you know.
1: Wow. I think I remember we chatted about your time a little bit over there several months ago, but and then so you mentioned your studio you just opened in Kaikoura Valley. Can you speak more about that? I didn't know you were doing that.
0: Yeah, it's my gorgeous little white attic. I've been calling it the Bright Room, and I have some lovely friends involved next door, and beautiful people that have come and supported the beginning of that space. It's been amazing for my home life to get the towering piles of artistic resources that one accumulates and putting those into the studio and separating that home life and work life has been so good for the mental health. Yeah.
1: Because you live with, I think we forgot to mention, you live with a few other artists. Yes. So I'm sure when you all compile your stuff together, it can be a little consuming.
0: Yeah, and when you love to recycle and you want to fix everything, you know, you look at something a little dejected and think, oh, yeah, I can make that beautiful. I can fix that. Like 5 years later, it's like, oh, no.
1: An opportunity for a project, which is like a beautiful, it's a beautiful way of looking at
0: very
1: life.
0: Very optimistic.
1: Yes. Yeah. But, yeah.
0: Yeah.
1: You can forget about those hopeful projects.
0: Yeah, and you gotta put the work in, so those times are coming. Yeah.
1: So is the studio you're setting up, is it for just any and all sort of art you want to do in that space, or do you have it dedicated to your music or your
0: Mainly visual art, but actually friends have set up a music studio right next door, which has been a beautiful project to watch them create that. So we do have capability to record and host jams and have a lot of instruments right next door through the door from my space. But yeah, I'm using the white space or the bright room. It's painted all white, but it's gone through quite some history as well, and Kaikoura Valley has some amazing history. But yeah, clothing, my mending pile is the size of like several humans. and we filmed some promo for the carnival in there, which was really cute. Yeah. Sweet.
1: Did you paint it white?
0: No, some legend historically did that and left kind of little messages and lipstick marks on the walls and like cute kooky things like that.
1: Oh, funny. And what you said it has, is that sort of the history you were alluding to, or?
0: Yeah,
1: I'm curious about that history and I guess Kaikoura Valley too.
0: Yes, I think, so many locals will know so much more than me, but I know that Kaikoura Valley has a good history of industry over the last 100 years. And like, so there was a ferry down factory pretty much in the premises we're in or nearby. And Fairy Down's like an iconic New Zealand brand with an interesting family story, I think, as well. And, you know, Sir Edmund Hillary, who climbed Mount Everest.
1: He was
0: the first person, they say, I think, to summit it with his crew. And he was involved in using those products and those, like, claim to fame of Kaikoura Valley.
1: Is that, you said it's Fairy Down?
0: Fairy Down.
1: Is it for bedding?
0: Yes, all sorts of things, yeah.
1: I found an old down duvet in my old flat.
0: Yep.
1: And I think it's a Dunedin company, right?
0: Yes.
1: I think it is very down.
0: So, yeah.
1: Good
0: chance. That's quality. Hold on to that.
1: Good. It was a great find.
0: Yeah. Dunedin's so great for that, the clothes sharing and the op shops. And, yeah, it's beautiful when people want to

0: care for crafted quality, and especially in this age, you know, where we're sort of inundated by fast industry. Yeah, we want to uplift those human craft products and really care for them, yeah.
1: Wow. And yeah, and are you, you mentioned Bloom as well, another creative space opening up in that area. Are you are you involved with that?
0: Yeah, it's just supporting everyone that's trying to drop into that space. And right now there's pottery classes happening, yoga classes, possibility for live music and like people to rent studio spaces there as well in a kind of shared space. Yeah, so it's kind of slow, you know, we're acquiring and meeting people and holding little craft nights, which was so wonderful. Shout out to Miller for perpetuating the craft night, but having, we didn't know if anyone was going to show up, and having, you know, people that none of us knew just be brave enough to come to the space to sit together and quietly craft was so beautiful. It was like, wow, people are wonderful.
1: I've gotten to see the space actually a couple times. Did it used to be a gym or something?
0: An interesting story about the building as well. We had, I think it was the South Seas exhibition. I think there was two large exhibitions in Dunedin. This used to be a thing like 100 years ago. They would erect so many buildings, and like I think they did it in London and had this glass palace that was up for 6 months or something, and it was, you know, record-breaking, millions of people coming to these exhibitions of, I actually don't know what they were had on show there, but so this exhibition happened near Logan Park, near the stadium. And afterwards, all of these kind of factory-like wooden buildings were auctioned off to different businesses or organizations. So you can find them all around Dunedin. They got taken down and rebuilt in various areas. And so this particular one in Kaikrai Valley was previously used as, I think, like a band. You know, they used to hold dances in there and swing bands and stuff in the 40s and 50s, to the best of my knowledge.
1: Wow. Oh, fun. Yeah. I wish we still had that. It's not that we don't, but just at such a, more of a presence, I guess.
0: Yes, and strengthening those connections and community.
1: Which sounds like Bloom is trying to do.
0: And yes.
1: So that's really cool.
0: Get in touch if anyone wants to collaborate and use the space. Yeah, you can find it bloom_Dunedin on Instagram or on Facebook. Yeah.
1: Great. I love the name too.
0: Yes. Yeah, that was a beautiful, as soon as I heard that too, I was like, oh, I want to be involved.
1: Yeah.
0: I want to bloom.
1: Yeah, it's Bloom. You just mentioned collaboration. I'm curious if you, when you create, like, what do you think the role is of collaboration? Do you like to collaborate on with your art, or do you prefer to create on your own? So what does that look like for you?
0: Yeah, that's a good question, because it's such a mix, and I think it can be such a tender thing as well, and it depends what discipline as well, like music collaboration. I sort of have like a different set of emotional baggage around that, but yeah, in that is like totally opportunities to try a new way and create beauty. Yeah, so some wonderful friends collaborating a little bit on music. Music's very slow for me right now, but I'm hoping to bring it to the forefront more. And visually, my lovely friend Natalie Cheatham, who's a local illustrator as well, she was helping me with the lanterns, and she designed our Kiwi lantern. And I love it when these things just happen and someone does something beautiful and someone else is like, wow, that's beautiful. And then things spring off from that with just an open mind. And
1: Yeah, she's a beautiful illustrator.
0: Yes.
1: Yeah. I remember actually being in Bloom for, I think it was maybe their opening event.
0: Eclectia,
1: and walking around looking at all the art, which was beautiful, but I was just kind of stuck in this corner.
0: Yeah.
1: And I was like, I like this.
0: The fun corner.
1: Yes, with the children's books and I look at the name and

0: it's Natalie. Yeah. I was like, oh, of course.
1: I knew her. Yeah. I know
0: her. Yeah, very talented. Wow. Yeah, and I guess another thing that has come up when we've chatted, we don't have much time left, but as you're involved with festivals as well in New Zealand. I'm just wondering, which are you currently, is that something that you're currently working on or taking a break from that?
2: Yeah, I think when the right opportunities, you know, come around, and with festivals, it's kind of great because you can be involved as much or as little, you know, as you want. You can jump in and join the fray, or you can sit back and watch and help from a more, like, you know, seated position. but, yeah, my family has been involved up north with the Om Festival in Auckland for a few years. My mum has been directing the art program for a number of years, and so I've started to help her with that, which is, I guess, a lot of admin, a lot of relationship building, a lot of thinking really practically, like, okay, if we put this thing in a field, like, what does it need to, like, function, or, like, what are the hazards, and how can we make this work for people, like, for the artists that are bringing their work and their time, and... yeah, and we also have our local circus arts music festival, Circulation. Shout out Circulation. Has also been running for a long time. We're actually taking a break this year. And yeah, the amazing crew that runs that is also involved with, you know, a lot of other events nationwide, and do really amazing work making events happen. So yeah, shout out to all those people working on events. It's hectic.
0: Yeah.
2: But it brings such beauty and such change to people's lives, I think. Hence why they call them, I guess, transformational festivals. But just like a new social space to be in, a little bit of a cultural melting pot and experiment. Yeah.
0: Totally. Yeah, I've never been to like a proper festival here, but from my understanding, like just from what I hear from people, and I guess I've been to some events that are like people like, this is like be like a mini festival. Cute, yeah. But it just seems so unique. I don't know, unlike anything I've really witnessed or heard about back home in the States. And I don't know, do you feel like the festival culture in New Zealand is unique or
2: actually in a way? No, like, of course it is, because it's got such a New Zealand flavor, and in a way we're such a small country compared to many others. So yeah, there's definitely always a flavor to the community, but transformational festivals, I guess as they call them, are kind of a global phenomenon now. Especially in the last like 20 years, but it's almost sort of an outgrowth of community rituals that have always been happening, you know, decades and decades back. Yeah, and it depends on the aim of that particular festival, but, you know, Australia has an amazing scene. America certainly does as well, and I know across America there's a lot of, like, more, like, grassroots community events as well that can be less sort of, like, you know, the energy is more down to the ground, I would say, than, like, up, like, shaking in the air.
0: Yeah, I just feel like when I think of how people would think of festivals back home, it's, like, those big music festivals, and just like I feel like sometimes those, when they get so large, lose that sense of community and like knowledge and ritual sharing. But maybe it's just like you're saying, there's those smaller ones that you kind of just have to find.
2: And I guess even the big ones, like a living organism that even when it's really big, it becomes pockets of smaller organisms. And yeah, but like shedding a tear for the people at the top of managing that whole amazing superheroes. Yeah.
0: We only have just a couple minutes. I can't believe it left. Maybe just want to ask you like one last quick question. Is there anything you're working on right now? I know you said you're working on the Midwinter Carnival. Could be that, but anything you're working on right now that you're really excited about, or maybe is really challenging you? Just anything you want to share about what you're working on?
2: Yeah, my spiritual life.

0: and my health. Yeah, it's a constant. Yeah. Working on not doing, funnily enough, you know, the state of receiving, because I'm a chronic doer, you could say. Mm-hmm. So there's a lot to be learned there. Like, as soon as a project ends, like the carnival now, for example, it's like, oh, what's next? And yeah, so I'm really trying to take that space and connect a bit more. Yeah.
1: What is doing less look like for you, or like what do you like to do to take care of yourself?
0: Getting on the yoga mat, no matter what happens on the yoga mat, is positive usually. And I have to say it's a rare occurrence for me in the battle with pain and facing what's there, I guess. So just being still.
1: Mm-hmm. Yeah. I love that. I'm on the yoga mat no matter what happens.
0: Yeah.
1: It's beautiful. Well, I think that's all the time we have.
0: Yeah, kia ora. You're a great interviewer.
1: Oh, thank you. Yeah, it was so lovely to have you on, Abby. Mm. I feel like we could just keep chatting and chatting. But thank you so much for sharing about your art, your health journey, your knowledge about the local history and community. Thank you so much for taking the time to be on this show.
0: Yeah, let's chat more.
1: Yeah. Mm. All right. Cheers. 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

from the chef. What a laugh. This is how the story ends. I let her turn me down. Say, can't we be friends? But by that day, I acted like a

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1: At 12 hours GMT, welcome to the newsroom from the BBC World Service with Valerie Sanderson. In Paris, a court decision is being made on whether the French far-right national rally leader Marine Le Pen is eligible to run for the presidency next year.
2: She has this sort of statesmanship that everybody says is a

0: overlooked herb. But before it could be used to help others, she'd have to test it on herself.
1: That's Unstoppable for Discovery after the news.
2: BBC News with Emily Thomas. The Court of Appeal in Paris has upheld the conviction of the parliamentary leader of the far-right National Rally, Marine Le Pen, for misusing EU funds. It shortened her ban on running for public office, meaning she's technically able to run for president next year, but she must wear an ankle tag, so she's unlikely to do so. President Trump has arrived in Turkey for a crucial NATO summit, with allies' defence budgets and support for Ukraine in the spotlight. Arriving earlier, Ukraine's President Zelensky called for Europe to bolster its defences against Russian missiles and drones. Ukraine's intelligence service says the suspect in the bomb attack on a Ukrainian-born oligarch in Monaco has been found shot dead near Kyiv. It said two men with a police and intelligence background have been detained over the killing of the suspect, Anastasia Berezovska. President Macron is unharmed after two crude devices exploded in the Syrian capital Damascus near the hotel where he'd spent the night. At least 18 people, including police, were injured. Fighting in the Sudanese city of El Obeid is disrupting the delivery of life-saving aid. The Norwegian Refugee Council says local responders are risking their lives to deliver supplies by night. A senior WHO official says Congo's Ebola outbreak is still expanding and has yet to stabilise. She said the movement of people in affected areas of the DRC was driving transmission. A media law has come into force in South Korea, hardening penalties for spreading false information online. It's a response to high-profile cases of misinformation involving celebrities, but civil liberties groups say it's too vaguely worded. They fear its impact on free speech. And the Constitutional Court in Kazakhstan has ruled that the president is eligible to seek a second term. BBC News.
0: In a library in central Beijing, a scientist has her head buried in a pile of ancient books. Poring through the pages, she scans the text for recipes that might hold the key to a major medical problem facing countries around the globe. And there, in a more than 1,500-year-old book, she spots something. The mention of a plant that can treat intermittent fevers. And she thinks, yes, maybe this could be it. I'm Julia Ravey.
1: And I'm Ella Hubber.
0: We're scientists turned radio presenters.
1: And these are the stories we wish we'd known when we were starting out as scientists ourselves.
0: This is Unstoppable for Discovery on the BBC World Service. Today's story belongs to a scientist who turned to traditional practices to find a treatment for one of the world's deadliest diseases, all under the cover of a top secret project. And her name is Tu Youyou.
1: A top secret project? Count me in.
0: Yes, and the reason that this project was top secret was because it was part of a much bigger political battle which came to a head in the 1960s.
3: No one knows how many Vietnamese have perished in this war without end. Young Americans have shared the agony of the people of Vietnam.
1: The Vietnam War.
0: Yes, so this was a war between two sides. North Vietnam, and that was a one-party communist state, and then South Vietnam, and that operated like a Western capitalist society.
1: And you're mentioning Eastern and Western here, communist and capitalist. This is during the Cold War, right? So this kind of tension is being felt all over the world.
0: Right. So communist countries like the Soviet Union and China and capitalist countries like the United States were in this stalemate of political tension.
1: And some of these countries got involved in this war, didn't they? Sending in troops, helping with aid, that type of thing.
0: Yeah. And in 1964, North Vietnam asked one of its biggest allies, China, for a different kind of help. They needed their science. And that's because their army was facing an enemy much harder to fight than the South Vietnamese troops.
1: That is a mosquito, right?
0: Yes. And even though this is a really small insect, it's actually the world's deadliest animal. So mosquitoes are thought to kill over 1 million people worldwide every year. and a massive proportion of those deaths are caused by malaria. That's

0: transmitted when a person is bitten by a mosquito that's carrying the malaria parasite.
1: Okay, so in the Vietnam War, malaria was a big problem for the North Vietnamese army then?
0: Huge. I spoke to Xun Zhao, a historian who focuses on Chinese medicine based at the University of Essex, and she explained the impact of this.
2: It was a huge drain on manpower, you know, kind of military manpower, but also manpower economy in the outbreak seasons. There are many casualties, which meant there's not enough people to work in the fields and during the war, and there's not enough soldiers. From the US point of view, malaria control is seen as a political tool to win hearts and minds of local population. And China entered this battle in the 1960s.
1: Oh, that's so interesting. So trying to control malaria became another fight between these two countries.
0: Exactly, which wasn't really an easy thing because the current methods of control, like certain drugs, had started to fail. Xun explained.
2: This was due to indiscriminate distribution of anti-malaria drugs, such as chloroquine. That was the standard therapy. And that contributed to the parasite resistance.
1: So if the drugs weren't working well, did the US and China both need to find new treatments for malaria?
0: Yeah, that was basically going to be the most effective option and would give either side like a massive advantage if they did manage to find that treatment that was going to be really effective. And leading some of China's efforts to reach this breakthrough was a scientist called Tu Youyou.
3: It is the scientist's responsibility to continue fighting for the healthcare of all humans.
1: Let's get to this. Who is Tu Youyou?
0: So Tu was born in 1930 in Ningbo, an industrial port city in the east of China. And on the 30th of December, 2024, she turned 94 years old.
1: Wow!
0: Now, sadly, she couldn't talk to us for the programme, but I did find an interview she did with New Scientist in 2011, so I've had someone else voice up her words.
1: Right, OK, got you.
0: So, during her childhood, the importance of education was massively stressed to Tu, so she attended school. But when she was 16 years old, she got sick and had to take a few years off.
1: Sounds like a pretty serious illness.
0: It was. She ended up having tuberculosis. But actually, these 2 years were really, really pivotal to Tu's future. Because while she was a patient with tuberculosis and feeling really, really ill, this is what made her decide, I want to study medicine. And so in 1951, after she finished at school, she ended up moving to Beijing to do just that.
1: I think it's really incredible that going through such adversity inspired her career. So she became a doctor.
0: She did, yeah. And after graduating, she moved to the Academy of Chinese Traditional Medicine.
1: How does traditional Chinese medicine differ from Western medicine?
0: Yeah, so I'd say a broad difference is that Western medicine tackles diseases directly with specific drugs, whereas Eastern medical practices, like traditional Chinese medicine, are much more holistic and look at treating the person as a whole, which then should help with whatever illness they have.
1: Okay, so did Tu study traditional medicine?
0: No, she actually did train in modern Western medical practices, but after med school, she did a course designed for people who trained in Western medicine to teach them traditional Chinese medicine. And that was an initiative led by the Chinese government. Xun explained why.
2: In the 1950s, after communists came into power, because of short of resources, the new communist government began to turn to Chinese medicine as a means to provide universal health care, as the revolution had promised. The traditional Chinese medicine served as a model for newly independent, decolonized national governments.
1: Okay, so this was about two things, using resources available and also pride in heritage, which strayed away from colonialism.
0: Yes, and events in the mid-1960s, termed the Cultural Revolution, led by the president of the People's Republic of China, Mao Zedong, solidified this further.
2: He called on the students, yeah, from the universities and middle school students to rebel and to bring down the technocrats. in the government. And because the students went on strike, the universities were closed down. And many of the intellectuals, you know, like the professors, scientists, some of them were

0: encouraged, and many of them were sent to countryside to learn from the people. It caused long-term damage in terms of scientific development in China during this period.
1: So with the universities closed, many scientists and academics were sent out to the countryside for re-education through labour, which was one of Mao's methods to try and dismantle the class system. And some were subjected to hard labour and persecution.
2: So for Tu, who is an educated doctor at this time, did this impact her?
3: Not her directly, but we know that it did actually impact her husband. So he was sent to the countryside for re-education.
2: So was she separated from her husband then?
3: Yeah, she was. And that must have been, you know, so difficult to go through. But alongside these personal circumstances, the Mao regime actually really needed top scientists and researchers because they were trying to tackle this massive problem, which was trying to treat malaria.
2: Yes, because North Vietnam had asked for China's help with this. But how did Mao balance that alongside the re-education, which, you know, was his way of saying we don't need scientists?
3: The answer there was he set this up in secret. So he created a project called Project 523, and that was because it was established on the 23rd of May 1967. And the aim of the project overall was to keep the Allied troops combat ready.
2: I mean, trying to find a new treatment for something as devastating as malaria is no easy task, especially in secret. So how were they trying to tackle it?
1: So in a few ways, they looked at infection control methods, testing new synthetic compounds. I read over 240,000 were tried and none worked.
2: I can't even imagine how disappointing that would have been.
3: Yeah, going through all of them and just not getting like the hit that you really want. So the final element of the project was really what the Chinese government had its bets on, and especially in terms of having a unique advantage over these other countries that were also trying to find a cure for malaria. And this was looking to traditional Chinese medicine to try and find a treatment that was out there in nature.
2: Okay. I'm guessing this is where Tu becomes involved in the project then, because she was working in an institution specialising in that area.
3: Yeah, it was indeed. And she wouldn't have really had much choice in this, as Shun Zhao explains.
0: In Maoist China, during the Cultural Revolution, to search for malaria cure was a political project, was a military project. And the scientists who were recruited to work on the project had no choice. They had to. Under such circumstances, they were impelled to produce successful result.
2: So with all this pressure hanging over her, where did she begin the project?
3: The first thing that she was sort of tasked with doing was actually going to see how the disease impacts people firsthand. So she travelled to Hainan Island in southern China, and this was a place that was really impacted by malaria.
2: Oh, that must have been rough.
3: Yes, actually, Tu said,
4: I saw a lot of children who were in the later stages of malaria. Those kids died very quickly.
2: Oh, that's awful. I feel like that would give you a drive, though, seeing that, however horrible it is.
3: Yeah. After witnessing the devastation of malaria in Hainan and then her own experience of being really sick with tuberculosis, Tu completely believed in this mission. So Tu turned to centuries-old recipes and began the search for a malaria cure. You're listening to Unstoppable for Discovery on the BBC World Service, the programme exploring the backstories of some of the most innovative brains on the planet. And this week, we're hearing about the top secret project which led to a new malaria treatment and one of the leading scientists behind it. Ella, can you give me a bit of a rundown about where we got to so far?
2: Yes, so this is the story of Tu Youyou. So far, we've heard about a top secret project set up by the Chinese government to find a malaria cure to help soldiers in North Vietnam. The US were also looking for a cure, and during a period of huge political tension, this became another battle. But China wanted to use something unique to find the treatment, traditional Chinese medicine. And we had just gotten to the point where Tu was set on a mission to try and see if ancient knowledge might be hiding a medical gem.
3: Yes, so back from Hainan Island, where malaria cases were rife, Tu and her colleagues started to pore through ancient Chinese texts, and they were looking to see if they could

0: or anything that might work as a malaria treatment.
1: How did they try to specifically spot things that might work for malaria?
0: It was like a bit of a word search, because the word malaria wasn't actually a thing until like a few hundred years ago. So they took words that they know are related to malaria symptoms, like intermittent fevers, and tried to find cures for these things to like narrow it down.
1: Right, right. Okay, that makes sense. But it still feels like a very scattered approach.
0: Yeah, and this is not a control F situation on intermittent fevers. But overall, they ended up looking at around 2,000 recipes.
1: Woof. Nice. That's a lot of cooking. Did they find what they were looking for?
0: So they thought they did in a traditional book from 400 AD. The medical historian Shun Zhao has more on this.
2: Tu Youyou and her team, they came across this text by the 3rd, 4th century well-known physician called Ge Hong. The text was called Emergency Prescription for Keep Up One's Sleep, which mentions, here's a quote, so another recipe, Qing Hao, one bunch, take 2 sen water for soaking it, wring it out, take the juice, ingest it in its entirety. Ge Hong's text is the first Chinese medical history to recommend Qing Hao for the treatment of intermittent fever, which we know now is for malaria.
1: What was that text called?
0: It was called Emergency Prescriptions to Keep Up One's Sleep.
1: I love that. That's a great name. And there was a lot of mention of Qing Hao. What is that?
0: Qing Hao is the Mandarin name for sweet wormwood, which is a blue-green herb that literally just grows wild on the side of the road in temperate countries like China. And in traditional Chinese medicine, this was given as a tea to help with malaria symptoms.
1: Okay, so did Tu make a tea with it?
0: Not quite. So her and her team took the sweet wormwood and then extracted different compounds in it to find what might be having these anti-malarial effects. And then from there, they tested these in the lab on the malaria-causing parasites. And in the initial tests, they found one compound from the sweet wormwood, which was super effective. And this was eventually named artemisinin.
1: Excellent, great. So the treatment the North Vietnamese army had been looking for had been found.
0: Not quite. You know how science is. You think everything's looking great, everything's working, you don't change a thing, and then bam, dud result.
1: Oh, I know that feeling too well. That feels like my entire PhD. So what happened next then?
0: Yeah, so Tu and her team carried out further tests on this compound. And as they did, its effectiveness at killing the malaria parasite faded away before their eyes.
1: No, why?
0: Well, that is what Tu then had to figure out. So she went back to that recipe that we heard before, written, you know, 1,600 years ago, and she saw that the directions in there, as Shun said before, were to soak the wormwood and then drink the juice from that.
1: Ah, okay, the tea you mentioned.
0: Yeah, but it's even like less intense than a tea, because tea requires heat, and extracting compounds in a lab, you normally put a lot of heat into that, like boiling something off to collect the exact compound you need.
1: Oh, okay, so is the heat being used to extract the artemisinin here actually having a negative effect, like reducing the effectiveness?
0: Yeah, it will be like doing something to that compound that's making it not work as well. So Tu and her team put the sweet wormwood into a solvent with a really, really low boiling point of 35 degrees Celsius, and then decided to test the new extract that they found there.
1: And did it work? Come on, Julia.
0: It absolutely did. In fact, the results were amazing, and something that I don't think I've heard said too often in science, because Tu gave this extract to animal models of malaria and found it to be 100% effective.
3: It is not something I can easily describe, especially after facing so many failures. It almost made me feel that it's not true, which then turned into excitement that what I found is a remedy for the treatment of malaria and not just a finding for a research paper.
1: I am not surprised at all that she thought it wasn't true. So you've got this very effective seeming treatment. Is the next step now using it in people?
0: that is definitely the next step, because you've seen it in the animal models. Now you want to see, is

0: is actually going to help people with malaria. But Tu and her team, they didn't want to give it to the people suffering before they knew that it was safe.
1: As the head of this research group, I had the responsibility.
2: The responsibility? The responsibility for what? For taking the drug?
0: Yep. So Tu and her colleagues, they took the preparations themselves to check that it was safe to consume in people.
1: It is true that three of my team members, including myself, pioneered in taking the first doses of the extract for the reasons that A, we wanted to move on to clinical trials quickly and therefore needed answers as to its safety regime, and B, there was no formal procedure at that time in China regarding safety and clinical evaluation. The only confidence we had was based on the fact that the herb had been used as a medicine in ancient China. Truly, the real motivation was our eagerness to prove the clinical efficacy of this rarely found remedy as soon as possible.
2: That's incredibly brave, maybe a little bit silly. I mean, she's around now to tell this story, so I assume they were okay?
0: Yes, they were. And because they were fine, this meant they could move on to run some clinical trials with people who actually had malaria. So they gave the compounds to labourers who ended up contracting malaria in the forest. And within this small trial, they found that after about 30 hours, the individuals' fevers had come down and the parasites were gone from their blood.
2: That is a success and a half.
0: Mm.
2: Tu and her team, they did it. They found a breakthrough. I mean, there must have been celebrations.
0: I would be popping all sorts of champagne. But with this sort of project, I think maybe they might have had some secret celebrations, because this breakthrough happened in the early 1970s and the Cultural Revolution that rejected, you know, science and academia was still very much going on. So the work wasn't actually published until 1977, and it took another 2 years to have the work published for the first time in English. And this was done under this general sort of authorship of Ching Hao Su Anti-Malaria Coordinating Research Group.
2: So people didn't actually know it was Tu and her team?
0: No, it was still like shrouded in this top secret Project 523. But in 1981, there was a big conference in Beijing and Tu was asked to present the team's findings.
2: Oh, that must have been huge news.
0: It was for Tu, because she really didn't want the spotlight. But also for China, it was a massive deal, because this was so much more than just a breakthrough. In the long run, it ended up being a victory. A victory that was actually hiding in plain sight of their opponents the entire time.
3: It grows widely. It certainly grows in the United States, and we know that it grows outside of the White House compound.
2: The cure for malaria was literally growing right under their noses.
0: Yep. But Shun explains why this would never have been considered a contender.
3: In the mindset of biomedicine, this herbal medicine is quack medicine. It's not medicine. And they would never sort of imagine testing or to think this can have a healing property, anti-malaria property. And I think this is something you have to be said, you know, kind of about the reinvention of traditional medicine in China meant that scientists like Tu Youyou were politically obliged to appreciate traditional knowledge.
2: That's really interesting. There are people in the West who would never consider these things because of the way that traditional medicine is viewed in the West. And then towards the East, people being forced to look at those things when they might not have before. Obviously, it did work in this case. So after this conference, could artemisinin be used by anyone?
0: Technically, the word was out there, but it did take a while for others to really start looking into artemisinin and testing drugs that looked like it. So it was eventually promoted as the standard global treatment around the world in 2006.
2: That's so insane to me that something that could have saved thousands, tens of thousands of lives was not picked up until decades later. That's mad.
0: Yeah, I mean, this is obviously a huge label, and it takes time for a drug to get that sort of top line branding, if you will. But this instance was maybe longer than you would expect. But now, artemisinin-based therapies are one of the biggest weapons

against malaria, and they've saved countless numbers of lives. Today, it's normally used in combination with other drugs because, you know, like many things, there is evolving resistance, but it is still used

0: Eventually, he's resigning, saying, "I've done nothing wrong. All of this stuff, it's a massive stitch-up. I'm going to let the people of my constituency decide. It's going to be the people versus the establishment in his constituency," which I know rather well. It's on the East Coast, and it looks like I'll be going back there, Regini.
1: Yes, on the sea, isn't it?
0: It is.
1: Rob, just tell us more about this investigation into allegations over his finances and, of course, what he says about all of that.
0: So briefly, it's two main things. He received a gift of £5 million, which is over $5 million, from a sort of crypto billionaire in Thailand just before he became an MP. And he'd also received, if you like, services in kind from another one of his supporters for running things like social media, lending him an offices. And the way the rules work in Britain is that even if you received payments before you became an MP and the year before you became an MP, you're supposed to declare it if it's got anything to do with politics or could be perceived that way. And Nigel Farage said, look, none of this stuff was about politics or reform at the time. I wasn't a politician, so I didn't need to declare it.
1: And let's talk more about, of course, the wider context to all of this. Reform UK, an anti-immigration party here in the UK that, as you say, is fashioning itself as one of the main opposition parties now.
0: Yes, absolutely. I mean, it is the most extraordinary force in British politics because it takes support away from both the Conservatives and Labour. It's entirely, in some ways, destabilised them. It leads in the opinion polls. It doubled its share of the vote at the 2024 election from about 15% up to 30%. It's been struggling more recently, but I mean, undoubtedly, yeah, it has set itself up as a plague on the system. We need to throw everything up in the air, remake it. And that, of course, has really rattled the two main parties. And they had been hoping that maybe Mr. Farage was on the run, maybe the party has sort of peaked in its support. And certainly all this shenanigans about his finances has no doubt tarnished his appeal. But I mean, what's really interesting is that far mm-hmm. from walking away from it all, he's going to stand and fight.
1: Yeah, indeed. Thank you so much for explaining all of that, Rob Watson there. Well, that ends this edition of NewsHour. Thanks to you all for listening.
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7: What do a hairdresser, a travel agent, and a mum have in common? 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
11: BBC News with Sue Montgomery. The French far-right leader Marine Le Pen has lost her appeal against a criminal conviction for misusing public funds. But a reduction in the time she's banned from public office technically means she's free to run for president. Hugh Schofield reports from Paris.
12: The appeal judges ruled that Marine Le Pen's crime was serious, using EU funds to pay party staff members, but they nonetheless significantly reduced the period of her bar from

0: That's The Temper Trap with Love Lost, taking the time to a minute and a half past 8 o'clock here on ORFM's Awesome Morning Show. Great to have your company and thanks for making the choice to listen local. Well, the Dunedin Repertory Society has announced its upcoming production of Harold Pinter play The Dumb Waiter, and we're joined this morning by two local actors who are the stars of the show. Dylan Shield and Brent Caldwell join us on the Awesome Morning Show. Morena, lovely to have both of you with us. Thanks for coming in bright and early on this damp old morning in Otipoti. Let's talk a little bit about the society for a start. Brent, how long have you been involved with the Repertory Society?
1: Probably just over the last 5 years. It was actually Dylan who got me involved with it by staging the first show that was staged in Dunedin post-COVID, which was The Mousetrap, the 70th anniversary. I saw the ad and I went along and I had the very good fortune that he cast me.
0: Oh, nice work. Good job, Dylan, on capturing lightning in a bottle here with Brent. And what about your own association, Dylan?
2: Oh, I started at the Playhouse in 2002 as an actor for the children's theatre. My teacher at Logan Park High School, Christine Colbert, is a stalwart at the Playhouse, and she's done a lot of stuff there over the years. So she roped me in, and I've been there ever since, and I've grown to be a director, a music writer, and anything I can throw myself at, really.
0: And this is exactly the story that this place, this special place in Dunedin, wants to foster, isn't it? This is a place where you can have your very first experience of theatre and be nurtured in that, encouraged in that, and be encouraged to be on the stage or behind the scenes, and then, you know, take it further if you want to. So you must feel very attached to this very special place.
2: Yeah, very much so. It's a second home for me, really, and to see it sort of in a slightly sad state that it's in at the moment and in desperate need of refurbishment, it does hit home quite hard. So this is just one more reason why we're putting the show on, to try and boost the funds a bit and help get it back to where it should be.
0: Yeah, Brent, we've talked about this before, right?
1: Yeah, we have.
0: The solution here has been a really cool one. You just throw a bunch of art at it.
1: Yeah. Well, I think throwing the art is basically the tip of the iceberg. It's basically letting people know that we are proactively trying to raise $2.5 million. Now, you know, The Dumb Waiter is going to just be a drop in the ocean in that amount, but it just tells people that we're not going down without a fight. Mm. We're madly keen to make sure that we protect this for today and for the future. I mean, the council have been great. They gave us $3.5 million. What we need is to let people know that we need to get our $2 million to put with the councils, otherwise we're going under. And I'm sure there are people listening to this out there now who have got quiet contacts who could possibly just, you know, be able to support us in that way. Because I think that's where our salvation will come from, the quiet money that sits out there. Because there are so many generous people in our community and beyond. And this play is another way of flagging, hey, we're in need of help.
0: Is it just about saving a building? Or is it, you know, I mean, some might say, look, you know, if it's past its prime, you've got to look at some other options. But I suppose other options are limited.
1: Yeah, well, you know, there is a lack of spaces in the city, particularly

0: Small size spaces. And you know, the bigger picture is we're not doing this on our own. We got together with the rest of the performing arts ecosystem and they locked us in a room and the council said, please come out with something that can actually work. And what we came out with was a three-stage program. The Playhouse is merely the first step in a long-term revitalisation for culture in Otipoti, Dunedin. You know, and it was on the news the other night about the Renaissance in Christchurch and how everyone's turning out to go and see performing arts. Well, people are looking past our city because the venues aren't there. Playhouse is the first step, then there's the development of the new Athenaeum building, and then the piece de resistance, if you like, is a designated performing arts centre for our city. And, you know, like you say, it's not just today, it's a legacy for the future.
1: All right. And so performances of plays such as this have two purposes then, right? You come along, you experience theatre in the way it was meant to be experienced, and you get to consider a little what you might be able to do in addition to that, perhaps, to help save this wonderful asset. So let's talk about The Dumb Waiter. It's a Nobel Prize winner Harold Pinter's play. Pinter, people often refer to things as Pinter-esque, don't they? What do you think people mean by that, Dylan?
2: There are a few things that you could claim to be Pinter-esque. What we're working on currently, getting our heads around, is the Pinter pause, which is very prevalent in a lot of his works. He loves a good long pause. It gives the audience time to think about what are the characters thinking about. So that's quite a staple of his work. Plus, he's also got slightly surrealistic elements to his shows, where things don't quite make sense, and you'll find that in this show as well, that we've got a few little tricks and slip-ups and things that happen throughout the show that don't quite make sense in the real world. And that's, again, left up to the audience to interpret how they see that fitting into reality.
1: And quite often, too, perhaps sort of, not exactly claustrophobic, but small spaces, intimate moments. And this is very much the case for The Dumb Waiter, isn't it? So how about it? Set the scene for us, Brent. What happens in this play, without spoiling it, of course?
0: Okay, well, Dylan can kick me under the table if I'm going to give anything away. But basically, there's two blokes who are down in a basement and they're waiting to do a job. They're a couple of hitmen. And there's not a lot going on. And what follows is a kind of a claustrophobic examination of power and politics and relationships with some fairly random things coming. And the star of the show, if you like, is a dumb waiter, an express meals transfer machine, which just randomly turns up and starts asking for things to be sent up. And of course, there's just two blokes in a basement. And then that kind of unhinges their grip on, you know, what they think the world that they're inhabiting is, and away it goes.
1: Nice to be doing a two-hander. I mean, this kind of thing, I guess, plays really well into the two of you being a very tight unit, being able to have many conversations about what how you're going to present this thing and what your relationship's going to be.
0: Mm. The play itself was one that, you know, Dylan studied at school, and I came out from under a rock about 6 years ago and dived into the arts, and I did a wee bit of learning about this when I was at the university. And Dylan had sort of said, oh, it'd be great to do this. And then director Chris Cook, who he particularly likes to do absurdist, bonkers type plays, and when he heard that we were both interested in doing it, he said, let's do that. So That's kind of our reason for undertaking this play and for staging it in a way, because the Playhouse is the perfect place to put it. It's not claustrophobic, but it is small, it's intimate, and you can almost touch the actors on stage, if you like.
1: Dylan, what was it about The Dumb Waiter that appealed to you?
2: I think it was when I first studied it at uni. It's quite similar in a way to if you've seen the movie In Bruges, and that was my first little twig to why I liked it. I was like, oh, that's quite similar elements, I like that. And then look deeper into it, and the number of layers in the play that you can read into and discover for yourself the more you look into it. It's a very

0: very rewarding experience, both for an actor and for the audience. So I think that's what really drew me to it, is how deep it can go.
1: Have either of you seen a production of this before?
0: Not live. I've seen a couple recorded. Have you seen?
2: I watched a few bits on YouTube, and because they were made for TV, there was absolutely no audience participation, and they were, when I first watched them, they were really dry. And I just thought, boy, this is going to be sapping. But like Dylan says, we're even now at this late part of the this late piece in our rehearsal period. You know, we're still making discoveries about, so this is what that means. The text is simple, but the work that's gone into it, and, you know, and that's, I guess, Pinter's genius, is that it just keeps, it's a play that keeps on giving. And, you know, we've had quite a journey trying to get this to the stage. I'm not sure if you're aware, but we wanted to put a bit of this on last year at the Theatre Fest, and to trial our vision of it and see how it went down. And
1: yeah, this is the second part of your story, and in fact the second part of the night as well, isn't it?
2: Correct.
1: Keep going.
2: Well, I was on Theatre New Zealand's board last year, and they had their Theatre Festival here in Dunedin, and they wanted something that they could put on at the end of the day that all the actors could watch while the judges were doing their, you know, their moderating and their judging. So I thought, well, let's just put a wee 20-minute excerpt of this play on. That way we can test run Chris's vision for it, and then, you know, we can get to try it on and get some feedback on how we might develop it. And then about 2 weeks before we were supposed to go on, we got a letter from the rights holders saying, no, you can't do that. It's a one-act play. No cuts permitted. And so we thought, oops, far out, Brussels sprout. We got to pivot quickly. So,
0: and quite a pivot it was. So we got together on a Sunday afternoon, and essentially parodied the play itself in our own devised way. So we've done a 30-minute or so fast version of the show, centering on not getting the rights. So it incorporates a lot of the elements of the original play. Anyone who's seen the play, and of course, if people come along, they will see the original, will be familiar with a lot of these elements. But the plot centres around us not getting the rights and who's responsible for that.
1: And how did that go down?
0: It was very well received, I think.
2: And we've just recently bought the video, that because we recorded it so that we could develop it further. And when we watched it last Saturday, we were... actually, this wasn't too bad. Yeah. And people were having a bit of a chuckle. And I guess that's the two-pronged performance idea. You know, yes, we've got this really dark, forbidding comedy of menace, which is, you know, that expression people use. And then our second half is about saying, hey, we're just a couple of actors and this is the experience we had trying to put this play on.
1: Do you think that in any way that kind of forced semi-improv kind of thing that you were thrown into has helped you rework the way you are presenting the play itself?
0: Yeah, I think it has. Again, it's opened up a lot of little mysteries in the play that we wouldn't have otherwise discovered. But it also helps just to familiarise yourself with how the plot runs. I'm using it quite a lot as a little extra helper for my lines, for, you know, which beats of the play we're up to, which point in the story we're at. So, yeah, I think it has.
1: So how's it going to roll out in performances? How are you going to run this thing with these two elements to it?
0: So we're going to run the original show first. So that will be a 50-minute-ish piece. Then we'll have a 15-20-minute intermission. People can take a break, buy a drink, and then we'll come back and reassemble for the farce. So we'll be closing the show in a very, very tense moment and then reopening again on something completely bonkers.
1: What a brilliant idea. And double the bang for your buck, if you like, if you're a punter coming along to these performances at the Playhouse Theatre, which, by the way, the run starts on the 30th of July. In terms of where this play kind of sits in terms of what experience you've both had on the stage, what muscles is it testing, perhaps, Brent, for you that other productions haven't?
2: Well, given my elder status, it's probably been my memory capacity for lines. And in a two-hander, you can't hide.
1: Yeah.
2: But I'm really lucky because Dylan and I have worked together before, and he's extremely patient. And, I guess in terms of, like you say, the muscles, it's a lovely role to act. You know, it's really juicy. But I guess for me, it's probably making sure that we deliver the play

0: and we deliver the lines in the way that the playwright wrote them. And I guess that's what we're still discovering now, I guess. But, yeah, that's the biggest challenge for me.
1: How yeah, Dylan, you want to add to that?
2: Yeah. As you say, like even last night we discovered there's no comma in that particular sentence and it completely changes the way you deliver it, and we're only just discovering that now. So, yeah, I think for me it's incorporating those pauses, those famous Pinter pauses, is what is testing me. Because every time we pause for more than 2 or 3 seconds, we both immediately think, who's forgotten their line? So it's trusting in yourself and trusting in your scene partner that we do know what's going on, and not to second guess, because most of the time we're right.
1: So did Pinter leave just kind of direction notes around those the Pinter pause?
2: Yeah, he did.
0: Yeah, like there's a passage in the play towards the end where, you know, there's a lot of stage directions about what the actors are doing on stage, and there's 5 silences within those directions.
1: Right.
0: And each one of them is a different length. And it's and all through the play, pause. And like Dylan says, it really plays with your mind. You're thinking, should I be saying my next line?
1: Okay, so that's a device. I mean, it's intended to have an effect as far as the audience is concerned,
0: yes,
1: isn't it?
0: It's supposed to put you on edge and have this feeling of that there's an unspoken menace. And even though it's ridiculous and quite funny, it is there is a darker tinge to it.
1: We should mention, of course, that while both of you are on stage, there is a team that puts this together. Tell us about some of the talents that have been coming to help you produce this.
2: So we've got our fabulous director, of course, Chris Cook, who is well-versed in Pinter, so he knows what he's doing, he knows his stuff, and it's been great working with him and getting to learn quite a lot about Pinter from him and his vision. We've also got Kaiser Coles and Miko Ng, who are our stage managers. They're coming in and they're picking up a lot more than a stage manager might otherwise have to do, because there's a lot of physically moving parts in this show. They're doing a great job.
0: Craig Story's doing the set design and is going to do the build for the stage. We've got Freya on sound, and young graphic designer Amber Munro is designing our imagery. So, quite the team.
1: It sounds like it's going to be a wonderful evening out for those who attend. There is a Sunday matinee as well. Mm-hmm. So 30th of July, things get underway, run through to the 8th of August with the Sunday matinee. Otherwise, evening performance is 7:30. And now's the time for us to say, yes, we are going, and to buy our tickets, right?
0: That's exactly right. And, and the other thing is, you know, if you come along and you want to check out the building and have a look at our current situation, we're more than happy to do that. And we also are putting a pitch out to high schools. We're having a special show for high school students who can factor this into their performance in NCEA studies, and there's a special showing for them.
1: Excellent. Where do we go to get our tickets?
0: Theatretickets.co.nz. The tickets will be up by the end of the week, and just keep an eye out in the socials for our publicity campaign, which is on the way soon.
1: Brent Caldwell and Dylan Shield joining me this morning to talk about The Dumb Waiter, the Dunedin Repertory Society's production at the Playhouse Theatre, getting underway on the 30th of July. All the very best for this production and indeed for the continued mission. Thanks so much for taking some time to join us on the Awesome Morning Show.
2: Thank you for having us.
0: Tēnā koe.

That's Francis Grass there with Free. 25 and a half minutes past 8 o'clock on ORFM's Awesome Morning Show. Still to come on the program today, we look ahead to NanoFest 2026, a busy program of science-related events. We're going to have Jerome Cousins, the festival director, joining us on the program shortly. More music for you now. This is The Shins with New Slang.

0: these July school holidays, the New Zealand International Science Festival has more than 60 events for the whole whānau. 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
1: And we're fortunate to be joined this morning on the Awesome Morning Show by Jerome Cousins, Director of New Zealand International Science Festival at this NanoFest. Morena, lovely to have you with us, Jerome. Thanks for coming in.
2: Kia ora, good morning. Thank you for having me.
1: More than 60 events doesn't sound very nano to me.
2: No, definitely not. It was a wonderful surprise this year to see the interest from the community, from the organizations, the businesses, the university to get involved and do something this year. It was a good problem to have, to sort of struggle to keep it within that nano scale of 5 days and not too many locations, because as you'll know, in our main year we've got 100 plus events. We're in 40 to 50 locations across the city this year. Trying to keep it a little bit more contained, but as I'm happy to say, this is intended to be the last NanoFest we'll be going for a main festival every year.
1: So that's exciting. What do you put that down to?
2: I think there's been positively a great increased interest in community events. I think people are turning up more for them and are more happy to contribute to them. I don't know, I can't pinpoint exactly why that's happening, but I think people are looking inwards at what we have around us and not necessarily even needing to travel that much, realizing that there's stuff right here and wanting to be involved right here and help each other out. And I think that's wonderful to see. The people that we work with are just incredible.
1: The umbrella title is a

0: pretty grand, New Zealand International Science Festival. That's intentional to have the international part in it. Why?
1: Yes. Yeah, so, I mean, the name was sort of coined 26, 27 years ago, and it was to bring people in from around the world to Dunedin and to New Zealand to show what they had here. And obviously, back then, the internet was just sort of starting out, and the world has changed a lot, but there's still a benefit to bringing in those that international expertise to share with here. So that's where that is. But also, just in terms of the quality of what we have to offer is on par with international festivals of a similar vein. I think people in Dunedin are really, really, you know, I say this without my festival director hat on as someone who also gets to attend the events and has the fortune to have seen things like this in other cities around the world. And what we have really is of that international caliber quality.
0: This festival was established essentially to what? To cultivate kind of a wider community engagement with science, with scientists, with science research, with what how the part that play, that science plays in our lives.
1: Yeah, absolutely. And it was to really bring to bridge that gap between science and the lab and the everyday layperson, to make science accessible, to make science exciting. There was definitely, you know, and still is a big push of women in STEM and getting kids excited. And you know, I think a new last couple of years, recent thing is also going like, you know, you can be into science and pursue a career in science without being, you know, a lab scientist. There's all these other things you can do. You can be an artist that's taking inspiration from science. You can be in industry and business, and you're using science in that every day. And so we really want to show people that, like, no matter who you are, what your interest is, especially if you know, in school thought, no, science isn't for me. Actually, there's plenty of ways that it can be, and we'd like to show you how.
0: And Utipoti Dunedin is a great location for this. Why?
1: I mean, there's the university here, and so we have just by a base level such a high level of expertise and knowledge that the festival can tap in on, can shoulder tap people that are experts in the world, experts in their field. But then the fact that we're also, you know, relatively small when it comes to the larger cities, and that there's such a mix of industry, business, agriculture surrounding us, a natural history, dog. It's this perfect little melting pot of people doing cool stuff, who know cool stuff and are really happy to share that cool stuff with each other. And I think larger cities that tends to get lost, and other even larger cities that don't have such an academic backbone. And, you know, our goal is to really expand that outwards, make it that it's not just town and gown, or it's town and gown and ground with the industry and the, you know. So I love to be able to show different ways that people can interact.
0: All right. When it came time to start putting your thinking cap on about planning for NanoFest 2026, what was your attitude sort of in terms of the curatorial role you have?
1: So us and the team, we always look at, you know, what is topical, what are people talking about, what's the current up-to-date. So, you know, PESI's had AI and GMO and all these other things. For this year, we really went out first to the community that we'd worked with before and a general call out to see what the interest was. And then from that, we started to notice some themes emerging and what people wanted to do, which sort of set us on a path. So this year there is there's quite a lot of art science, and there's a bit of ground and agriculture. It's sort of sowing the seeds, pun almost intended, for more of an agri-tech focus next year, perhaps. There's a lot of interest around that, and I think there isn't a lot for the general public to see. There's trade fairs and things, but that's all only for people in the industry. So I think that's definitely something that we can expand upon, and we're starting on this year. NanoFest is often about looking sort of in and down at the everyday science around us, while the main festival

0: The world has to be looking up and out, where we have all the space stuff and all the grand sciences. It wasn't, we didn't start off with a strong direction, but as we started to notice themes and threads, we follow them.
1: Central to this all is the festival hub this year in the Wall Street Mall. Tell us what that will be for us this year. Mm.
0: So we're in the what used to be a couple of years back the Life Pharmacy behind Lush, which is quite a large space actually. And every day from next Wednesday to Sunday, it'll be full of tables with a variety of between 15 and 20 different organizations, groups, departments at the university showcasing something with an interactive element. And some are there the whole 5 days, but most will rotate. They'll be there for a day or two, and then there'll be new people in. So there's new stuff to do every day. It's all free. We'll also have our very famous Imagination Playground, the Big Blue Blocks, as well as some other activities. There's some workshops that are dropping or that are just sign up on the day. And what we wanted to create was a space that, you know, we have a wonderful program. And even in NanoFest, we recognize that can be a bit daunting for people to pick, like, oh, what am I picking? Am I getting the right things? You could just show up. So with the Festival Hub, just between 10 and 3:30 on Wednesday to Sunday, just show up yourself with the kids. There's stuff for adults as well. And explore, and then come back the day after and see what's changed, see what's new. Talk to our volunteers. Talk to myself. I'll be there.
1: There'll be parents out there, Jerome, going, oh, my school holiday issues are solved.
0: Exactly. We encourage, it's important. It's not a drop and run. You do still have to hang out with us and with the kids, but we aim to make it that it is all stuff that you could do with them. And there are benches next to the Imagination Playground, so you will be able to sit down while your kids are playing. Endless little surprises to discover while you're there.
1: And then at the other end of the spectrum, there are kind of specific bookable events as well, including a science rail journey. I don't know whether there's still any spaces on that, but tell us about that.
0: Yes, so I'll start off by saying it is sold out for this year. Yeah. So anyone getting their don't want to get anybody to get their hopes up. But this is a really exciting show that we've developed and built with our a couple partners and with the Dunedin Railway Station. Many people will be familiar with their themed trains around Christmas, sometimes Easter. And so we've sort of taken that format but turned it into a full science show. So it's a day trip, sort of 10 to 2 out to Hindon and back, and then throughout, all the way out, there's just going to be constant science experiments in the carriages. You get to stay sitting down, but we'll be rotating through. And then at Hindon is a picnic lunch. There's also Precinct has their restaurant carriage. We'll do a thing out there. And then on the way back, it's all the experiments again. So that over the show, in different orders, depending on which carriage you're in, but you'll see the whole experiment. We did a trial run with a wonderful group of homeschoolers the other day on a non-moving train, and it went really, really well. So we're really excited to present it. And obviously, people are into the idea because it's sold out, and we're really chuffed about that.
1: That's congratulations on that. But I mean, when you think about it, where else would you get this opportunity? I mean, this train journey itself, there is so much to be learned each and every time you do it.
0: Oh, I know. And what's it really speaks to the way and what we were saying before about Dunedin just being a wonderful place to collaborate with other businesses and other groups is it was really easy to work with the train station. They were really keen on it. I can imagine that if we, in some other cities with some other organizations, they'd be like, no, it's a nightmare, let's not do anything different. We do our thing, you do your thing. But they were so open, and it was so great to be able to collaborate with them.
1: Another key venue for NanoFest this year is Te Whare Arukitia, hosting shows and workshops. We can't cover them all, but what are you looking forward to here?
0: So I'm really looking forward to, we've got daily science shows from the group Science in a Van from Auckland. They won't be in a van, though, but that's what they do up there. And they're doing, those kids' science shows 3 times a day, every day of the most days of the festival, Thursday to Saturday. And those are, accessible, inexpensive, and so find a time, book it in. And then our evening talks, I really wanted to highlight that it's not what we have is not just for kids and families. We do put a lot of effort into presenting

0: really interesting panel discussions for adults. I mean, they're kids can come, but the topics. And the two that we have this year are an art and science panel about grounding your research with art for different perspectives and different outcomes, and then a future of food in Aotearoa panel featuring guests from all across the country, incredibly knowledgeable, talking about different perspectives of what food could look like, anywhere from everybody's, you know, everybody should have gardens at home to supplement, and then all the way to vertical farming and lab-grown meats and everything. So I think it's going to be a really, I know it's going to be a really interesting discussion.
1: So Jerome, in terms of the guests you've been able to attract to this festival, all are very welcome, of course. Any that you'll be particularly happy to have secured this year?
0: Yeah, so we've been working with Te Punaha Matatini, which is the research centre for complex systems, which is interdisciplinary and across universities across the country. And artist Sione Falutau, who's worked with them before, is coming down, and he uses traditional methods, like art creation methods and sound creation methods, with modern data collection, and translates that data into something visual and audible. So he's sometimes great work with like toxicity levels in Auckland ground soil. And he's going to be coming down to the festival, creating a new artwork in the festival hub throughout the week. So he's going to be sort of an artist at work that you'll be able to watch and interact with, and bring your own sounds that he'll translate into sculpture. He's also a panelist on the art science panel. So we're really excited to have him down, with support from the Center for Complex Systems, to see what he creates.
1: We spoke with Sione on the Awesome Morning Show.
0: Oh, did you? Wonderful.
1: And, you know, did our very best to try and get our heads around what Sione was bringing to the festival. You know, it is something to be experienced, isn't it?
0: And I think that's what it is especially if you're, if you've always worked with scientists and you're used to that way of communicating, that when you're talking with an artist, sometimes you have to be like, no, I just need to see it. You don't know until it's been done, and then it's up to interpretation anyway.
1: Events and exhibitions across town as well. Te Huru Otago Museum involved as well, New Zealand Marine Studies Centre as well. All sorts for you to get your teeth into. And for those who enjoy launching a rocket, this has been part of the festival a couple of times now, hasn't it? Another day of that on the 19th of July.
0: Yes, and I got the chance to attend last year, and I loved witnessing, because it felt almost like a sports match, where we had everybody, you know, everybody was sitting in the stands at the University Oval, and then a rocket would go off and everybody would be cheering. There'd be like the mom or the dad of the kid who launched the rocket, like standing up and just screaming. It really did feel like what you get from a really engaging kid sports match, but with like these creations of bottle rockets going as far as they can. It was a great ambiance. It was great fun building the rockets. So definitely check that out. And that's free as well.
1: Look, we've just scratched the surface, really. So the thing to do is to check out the program for yourself. scifest.org.nz. SCIFEST, scifest.org.nz. Do check out the program there. There are printed programs around town too. It's always, I like a printed program.
0: Yeah, I do too.
1: Stick it in the top of your jacket pocket, and that'll give you a good guide to what's on. Just finally, Jerome, in the wash up from Nanofest this year, and you reflect on it and its success, you know, what does success mean for you? What are you looking for, hoping for?
0: Success for me is that, it sounds silly, but everybody had a good time, but that's across the board. So not just our audience, but our presenters, our volunteers, ourselves, that we got to see interesting things that made us think differently, that made us expand what we view, how we view the world, and that the kids had a take home, whether it was a physical take home of a little bridge that they built on the train, or more of a formational take home of, oh, I'm really interested in this particular field of science or research, even if they don't word it exactly that way. What people to feel like it was

0: worth attending. And I hope that enough people hear about it and attend, because we do hear every year, oh, I wish I knew about that. It's like we do as much as we can, but...
1: Well, tell your friends and neighbours.
0: Yeah, exactly.
1: And get along there and enjoy it. So much to be enjoyed in the city. And as we've heard, you know, many of these are free or low-cost events, and why wouldn't you engage and just and do a bit of dabbling? You never know what might pique your interest and what you might take away from it. SciFest.org.nz. Jerome Cousins joining us on the Awesome Morning Show. All the very best for your experience of
0: Thank
1: Nanofest
0: you very
1: 2026.
0: Much.

from Aotearoa New Zealand play for keeps there with Handsome Boy. And that's it for today's edition of the Awesome Morning Show. Hope you've enjoyed the last couple of hours. I certainly had some great conversations today. 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
2: Dunedin Church of Christ invites you to join them with your family and friends for a free family movie night at the Dunedin Church of Christ, 3 Prince Albert Road, South Dunedin, on Wednesday the 8th of July at 4 p.m. They'll be watching Zootopia 2 with popcorn and a drink provided. The Octagon Poetry Collective next meets on Wednesday the 8th of July from 7 p.m. at the New Athenaeum Theatre in the Lower Octagon. Featured readers are Jenna Heller and Jordan Irvine with MC Jasmine Taylor. There'll be an open mic session as usual. Free entry and all are welcome. Hear from Dr. Andre Brodkorb, a leading food scientist whose research explores how the structure of food, particularly proteins, influences functional properties and nutritional value. He presents a free public lecture, Morning Breakdown, Breakfast, Fuel and Your Gut, at Castle One Lecture Theatre on Tuesday the 14th of July from 8 a.m. to 8:50 a.m. Using oat porridge and other foods as examples, this lecture will follow the journey of food through the gastrointestinal tract and explore how food structure influences digestion and nutrient absorption. Breakfast is on Harroways. Discover how your morning meal shapes your gut health. You might grab a prize too. The next Dunedin Record and Pop Culture Fair takes place on Sunday the 19th of July from 1 p.m. to 4 p.m. at Moons, 286 Princess Street. Come along for an afternoon of digging, discovering and hanging out surrounded by music, nostalgia and retro goodness. Expect stacks of vinyl records, cassette tapes, CDs and DVDs, music memorabilia, books, comics and magazines, vintage clothing, retro collectibles and other weird, wonderful and hard to find treasures. Vendors may accept cash and or internet bank transfer. Hocken Collections is pleased to present The OG and Manaya, a new exhibition of work by Rhys King, 2025 Francis Hodgkins Fellow at the University of Otago. The exhibition runs until Saturday the 1st of August at the Hocken Gallery, 1st floor, Hocken Collections, 90 Anzac Avenue. Opening hours are Tuesday to Saturday from 10 a.m. to 5 p.m. The Hocken is closed on public holidays. Free haircuts and other services for people in need will be offered on Sunday the 9th of August from 1 p.m. to 4 p.m. at Carisbrook School Hall, 217 South Road. Free haircuts, manicures, chair massages and brow shapes are given by registered and qualified professionals who give up their time once a year to help those in need have access to services they normally couldn't afford. Any professionals who wish to do their bit by providing their services on the day can get in touch with organiser Melissa Aiken by phone on 027 5333 600. Dunedin Community Accounting are a group of senior accountancy students from Otago University supervised by chartered accountants. They're keen to help with non-profit accounting questions, big or small. Whether you need help setting a budget, preparing annual accounts, drafting a funding application, or simply organising your records, the DCA team is here to find the answers you need. Sessions are on Mondays from 5 to 7 p.m. in person or via Zoom. 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Become an Age Concern Meals on Wheels volunteer driver. 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

0: Kensington Access Radio 106.1 FM. My name is Marion Grealis and I'll be with you for the next half hour or so with a very special guest. Welcome back to Capital Irish, Paul O'Hara. We have asked Paul to come back because Paul is finishing up his posting with the Embassy of Ireland to New Zealand here in Wellington. And good to have you back, Paul.
1: Okay.

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1: Boy.
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1: A fish can put out him.

0: 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This is so delicious.
1: Can you please put it on?

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1: Goodbye.
0: Bye-bye.
1: I'm talking. It's a murder.
0: What? Oh, bye.
1: What for? If in. Doctors at certain.
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1: Connor's Hits is a half hour of the best music from across the decades.
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1: and
0: great music.
1: Connor's Hits.
0: Good morning. I hope everyone is well and kept warm after the bad weather we have had. I have chosen some songs for my niece, Amelia, today, as she is on school holidays now. First up, Let It Go by Frozen.